0: Aaron Donald.
1: The running back is Scandaboo. The quarterback is Jackson Dart. 30 of the Giants, first and 10 under center. It's a three-man front. As Dart surveys, looking left and looking right, with Donald there going after the guard. There's the snap, the spin, handoff Scandaboo over the right tackle. He broke one. He goes on the 30. He's outside the numbers to about the 33, 34. Let's give him a gain of 4, and second down and 6 coming up for New York on the first play of the game.
2: We talk about that physical mentality that John Harbaugh wants to bring. Cam Scandaboo is the perfect back for that. Running through a tackle right there, lowering his shoulder, running over another tackle.
1: Giant 34, Dart under center, offset eye with Scandaboo. Second down and 6. Now they change positions in the backfield. With some maneuvering, still in the offset, and Dart will now stand up, declare his protections, perhaps change the play. Play clock running down to 2. There's the snap. There's the handoff. Scandaboo over the right guard, diving between the hash marks past the 35. And Curdy's out to about the 37, gain of 3. And that'll set up 3rd down and 3 in the first possession of the game.
2: And this is one of the things Matt Nagy talked to me about, putting a lot on Jackson Dart's plate. And I asked him, what does that mean exactly? And he actually talked about the run game. They put a lot on his plate in the run game to be able to switch between different runs. And I believe he's done that on these first 2 plays. You see him barking out things at the line of scrimmage, going from a run to another run based on the defensive keys. And maybe that's based on where number 99 is.
1: Nickel secondary, 3rd and 3, Dart in the gun from the 37 of the Giants. 3 receivers, far side, shotgun snap, 4-man rush, quick throw, bobbled and finally caught by Likely on a shallow cross at the 41, coming to the near side, caught it on the numbers, quickly taken down, picks up 5 on the quick hitter on 3rd and 3, gain of 5, and the Giants will move the chains to their own 42.
2: Well, this is the guy that Jackson Dart likes. Likely has become kind of his favorite target last week. So versatile. That throw right there on the shallow route was actually behind Isaiah Likely. He reaches back with his left hand, kind of pins it to his face mask, makes the catch and moves the chains.
1: Under center is Dart, 42 of the Giants, 1st down and 10, single back Scandaboo. Receivers in tight. As the quarterback gets the snap, drops back after the fake, it's a 7-step drop, it's a quick throw to the near side, and he has a receiver on the near side and a dive, and it was reeled in, and a dive by Fields on the near sideline, 45-yard line of the Rams, picking up 14. Malachi Fields is a rookie out of Notre Dame, a high pick and a first down for the Giants again.
2: It was really well done starting up front. It was a good pickup. They brought 2 blitzers up front. The back's able to pick it up, allow Jackson Dart to slide to his left and get that ball out of there. Really good catch going to the ground by Fields.
1: It's 1st and 10. Here's a quick throw into traffic and incomplete, and looking for the tight end, Theo Johnson, up the middle on the hash. And they'll stay at the 45 of the Rams on the 1st down incomplete pass. They get 2nd down and 10 for the Giants. No score, just starting here in L.A.
2: They're trying to rush up to the line of scrimmage there because they weren't sure if Fields actually pulled it off the turf. And in doing so, kind of rushed the throw. Quinton Lake was right there and almost stepped in front of that for an interception.
1: 5 defensive backs, 2nd down 10. Opening drive of the game on the Rams logo, moving right to left. Dart is in the gun. Scandaboo off his left hip. Donald is back in the line. It's 2nd down and 10. Shotgun snap. The blitz is on. Short throw near sideline. Caught 45 and out of bounds on the near sideline at the 43. Scandaboo got it. Curl whacked him. And it's a gain of 2. So now it'll be 3rd down and 8 to go. 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
2: That was a really good play by Jackson Dart. I talk all the time about having a pressure plan. Rams brought pressure off the edge. He had a free hitter coming on him. Dumps it over the top to Scandaboo. But Cam Curl, coming out of his safety position, makes a great tackle in space.
1: Donald is in on the line. Singletary, the new back. Dart is in the gun. 42 of the Rams. It's 3rd down and 7. Dart in the gun. The snap is there. The 5-man rush. Here comes the pressure. Hit as he throws. Wobbly pass near side. It's caught at the 20 and then dropped on the near sideline by Johnson. He went up high, jousting with the couple, and down goes Dart holding his left knee. Jackson Dart is down. Crushed as he was going back, facing heavy pressure. It's 4th and 8, a punting situation. The clock at 11:20, and the quarterback, the second-year quarterback out of Ole Miss, for the New York Giants. Dart is down.

0: onto the left knee.
1: Does not look good there. He got sandwiched between two defenders. He actually got up in the air, so he wasn't planted on the ground. We'll have to see the severity of this as we come back.
0: Surrounded by players on a knee, the athletic training staff is out there. There's a timeout, injury timeout on the field. 11:20, first quarter, no score. This is Westwood One's coverage of the NFL.
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6: And for the Giants, but of greater concern, their quarterback, Jackson Dart, helped to his feet, walk off under his own power in the blue tent. He was favoring that knee, that leg, and they're looking at him right now, Kurt Warner.
7: Yeah, and all the Giants fans holding their breath, obviously, especially after yesterday with Caleb Williams going down, Jaden Daniels going down. Not want to see another young quarterback go to the sidelines.
6: Jordan Stout's going to punt for the Giants. The punt is going to come from our right to our left. Deep back is Xavier Smith for the Rams, standing on the hash at the 8 of L.A. That sideline, you could just see the body language, not good. Here's a high long snap and a right-footed punt, which is sent end over end, waving his arm under it, and fair caught, looking into the translucent roof is Smith. Fair caught, punt of 33, hang of 477. Matthew Stafford takes the field for the Rams with Hall of Fame quarterback Kurt Warner, Kevin Harlan. We're in the Granger broadcast booth here in L.A. 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No score. We've got 11-12 to play here in the first quarter. Stafford will be under center. The running back is Williams. The tight end is in motion. The snap, the spin, the hand to Williams over the center, past the 10, between the hash mark, and up to the 13-yard line. It's a gain of three, Kurt. It'll be second down and seven for L.A.
7: And we talked about in the open. There they come out with three tight ends. They ran the football really well in Australia before they got so far behind that they had to sling it. They want to come out tonight and be able to establish that physicality up front. Did it early with three tight ends.
6: Bright gold jerseys. You don't see it often, but they're wearing them tonight. Second down and seven from the 13. Shotgun snap to Stafford. Little lateral pass caught by Williams. Spins and catches far sideline 10. Almost broke a tackle. Takes a defender out to the 15 of the Rams and picks up on the play about two. And Kurt, that sends up third down and five.
7: Bright yellow. You don't think this is midnight yellow?
6: No, it's a bright yellow. Gold.
7: Whenever you don't have your color palette out, everything becomes midnight. It was midnight yellow, yellow that's going on out here.
6: All we want to hear is football. We don't want to hear this stuff. Third down and five from the 15 of the

0: Rams. It's Stafford in the gun, flanked by Williams. He gets the belt high shotgun snap, quick throw on a slant at the 20 and incomplete as he was going for Devontae Adams, the celebrated receiver. It's 4th and 5. The Giants do their job, 3 and out, Rams punting unit on the field.
1: Well, Matthew Stafford wasn't sharp in Australia, and we talked about all the different reasons with the travel and what have you. A quick slant right there to Devontae Adams, and he almost had to catch it off the bounce. That ball went straight into the turf right there, not the start that Matthew Stafford wanted here at home.
0: Ethan Evans is going to punt, standing at his 1. The Rams will punt from left to right on this 4th and 5. Braxton Berrios back at about the 35 to our right for the Giants. 5 minutes gone. There's the snap and the right-footed punt. It's sent along the numbers. Fair caught on the fly at the 48 of the Giants. On that far sideline, 37-yard punt. Not very long, not very high. And look where the Giants are going to start it, with a 1st and 10. And their only quarterback on the roster, aside from Dart, is Jameis Winston. And he's out there right now, the backup quarterback out there for the Giants. And no score. 9:51 in the first from L.A. 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
0: 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So the Rams lost 27-7 in Australia 11 days ago. It's the largest week one loss by a preseason Super Bowl favorite in over 50 years. Think of that. And here they are.
1: It's a good thing you're old.
0: No,
1: that
0: no.
1: You can some of those things.
0: No.
1: I mean, I would never know what happened 50 years ago.
0: Wouldn't you? So. That's interesting. Huh.
1: But interesting fact, Super Bowl favorite losing by 20 on opening day. Biggest loss ever.
0: Ever.
1: Ever.
0: Ever. All right, second possession for the Giants. New quarterback is Jameis Winston. The quarterback, Jackson Dart, with the knee injury, has walked to the locker room. We'll try to update you on the logo, 47 of the Giants. Jameis is under center. Scataboo is the back. The Giants have it 1st and 10, scoreless first. Ricard in motion, snap, spin, handoff, Scataboo, the Ricard block, and he carves his way to the 49 over the right guard and picks up 2, maybe 3. Let's put him at the 49 of the Giants. Let's call it 2nd down and 8.
1: One thing I will say is that the Giants are going to be in good shape with Jameis Winston as their backup, a guy that started
0: You've always said that.
1: Plays the quarterback position better than a lot of guys that are starting in this league. Now, we all know he's got a tendency to make that big mistake, but outside of those mistakes, one of the best backups in the National Football League.
0: Donald is in. 2nd down. We'll call it 7. The ball outside the 49 with the Giants and their quarterback Winston getting the shotgun snap. Handoff, Singletary finds a gap over the right guard, past the 50, on the logo, and down to the 45-yard line, running up the middle and into the defense of the Rams on a gain of 5. The 2026 season is here, and in full swing, experience the thrill of game day when you purchase tickets through the NFL's trusted and verified ticket partner.

0: Mooney. Five in the secondary, shotgun snap, five-man rush. They hit him as he throws. Across the middle, it's incomplete for Likely. Broken up by Lake. Across the middle, short pass on the hash, incomplete near the 35-yard line. It's third and 19 now for the Giants here in L.A. 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
1: Beautiful play by Lake on that throw to Likely. Ball's going to be right on the money, and Lake's able to get his blue-gloved hand right in between the hands of Likely and tip the football away.
0: Winston in the gun, on the logo, off his left hip. He's got the running back, Singletary, third and 19, shotgun formation, five-man rush, backpedaling, throwing, and it's incomplete as he overshoots the running back on a screen pass play on the near side, Singletary. It whistles over his head, lands in the Giant bench below us. A concerned John Harbaugh walking. He just got word in his headset on the condition of Dart, and the face expression of his is just incomparable. He's clearly affected, as the team's got to be, losing the quarterback. Here's another punting situation for the Giants.
1: Missed opportunity there on that screen. They had it set up perfectly. A lot of space out there. Just a little too much pressure for Jameis to be able to deliver a good pass.
0: Stout's going to punt. And the Giants will punt from right to left. It's a belt-high long snap and a right-footed punt. And he aims it high and down the middle. And it lands 3 yards deep in the end zone. And kicks out of bounds. Touchback to the 20. So the Rams are going to get it again. And our first quarter clock at 5.5 minutes. And there is no score. On that 43-yard punt, went 23 with the net at the 20. It'll be the quarterback, Stafford, and the Rams offense. And you're listening to Monday Night Football on Westwood One.
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0: 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Kevin Harlan, Hall of Fame quarterback Kurt Warner. Jamie Erdahl is with us, our host of Monday Night Football. Super Bowl winning coach Doug Peterson. Jason Kelce is with us, a new member of our Westwood One family, under center. After the Giant punt from the 20, Stafford got the snap, and he hands off here, and he goes off to Blake Corum over the right tackle, and nothing there. Stoned. About a yard gain, nothing more. He could get there. Second down and 9 coming up for the Rams on their second possession.
1: You see him coming out once again, three tight end set, trying to run the football and be physical. Newbin does a great job of meeting Corum in the hole, stopping him for not much of a gain at all.
0: Rams moving left to right.

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1: Nothing really good is free. Come on.
0: It's second down, 14, 31 of the Giants. It's a shotgun snap to the Ram quarterback. Stafford sets. Sideline throw. Leaping catch, 20. Down the middle, 10. Hash mark, 5. Adams, touchdown.

0: Introducing Wrangler Tough Light Jeans, the cowboy cuts you know and love, now up to 20% lighter. Because lighter isn't a compromise. It's a better way to wear denim. Wrangler Tough Light. Tough jeans just got lighter.
1: Stafford, a 31-yard touchdown pass in the first quarter. We're going to the second. Rams on top of the Giants, 7-0. Dart injured, first series of the game. 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
2: When you're playing with your backup, you obviously have to take advantage of your field position. Giants have been in the Rams territory twice and found themselves punting both times. Now you're down 7 points. Just not the kind of game they want to get into. They're having success running on early downs that first drive, but now they find themselves once again in a third and long situation.
1: Jameis Winston will begin the second quarter with a third down and 9. He's in the shotgun, and he's at his own 28. They're moving, the Giants are, from left to right. The shotgun snap, the left tackle block, pitches, he's grabbed, he's sacked. Oh, he got away. He finds the escape hatch. He winds up and throws long down the middle. It's dropped at the 30 down the field, looking for Malachi Fields on the numbers, far side. In Ram territory. He almost pulled off a Houdini right there. 4th and 9. Here comes the New York punting unit.
2: He did. I believe he was looking at Isaiah Likely originally. The backside safety stayed down. He had a shot down the middle. Couldn't make it because of the pressure, and throws a perfect throw. Falling to his left. Fields had to lay out, but it hit him right between the hands. He just couldn't bring it in.
1: Stout to punt for the Giants. The punt will come from left to right. He's whacked, hit, as he punted, no flag, backpedaling with the backpedaling catch at the 12. They got Smith, runs far side 15, breaks a tackle on the far side, numbers 20, angled to the far sideline, and then brought down on a 9-yard return, a 61-yard punt with a hang time of a little over 6 seconds. A beauty right there by the Giants. There's a quick timeout. We're seconds into the second quarter, 7-0 L.A. on a Stafford touchdown pass to Adams. Let's step aside, and this is Western One's coverage of the NFL.
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0: And it just looked, it didn't look like they were in rhythm, and Jameis was trying, and offensively couldn't get the running game going, and ultimately had to settle for 3 points there right before half. But it's been a struggle first half for the Giants.
1: It really has. And John Harbaugh looked flabbergasted on the sideline trying to watch the offense, and Matt Nagy was trying to navigate with Jameis Winston out there. The big thing, though, is the fact that the Rams look truly comfortable back at Rams House at SoFi Stadium, especially considering Puka Nacua was listed as inactive, out for this game with a hip injury to start. So Matthew Stafford starts to operate, and Davante Adams went off. He had 145 yards of offense himself, and the Giants at 112, coach. So when you have Puka available to you, that is a powerful weapon for Matthew Stafford in terms of veteran play. Again, the score is 14-3 at the half. Giants suffered an injury with their quarterback in Jackson Dart, and the Rams are humming on all cylinders on offense. This is Westwood One's coverage of the National Football League.
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0: Ferguson as he breaks out. Matthew Stafford let that ball go so early because there was pressure coming. And as soon as the tight end turned his head, the ball was on top of him right now. And I know it hits him right in the numbers. And you say, hit you in the numbers, you got to catch it. But that is a tough catch when the ball's on you so quickly.
1: Third down, 10. Rams, bright gold jerseys, white pants, blue helmets have the ball. They're on 33, third and 10, Stafford in the gun. Looks into five defensive backs. Gets the snap, got the block, sets in the pocket, winds up, long pass, near sideline. Leaping attempt incomplete near side at the 48-yard line. Boy, he gave it a good shot, and that receiver on the near sideline was Mumfeld, who just about had it. It's incomplete right in front of the Giants bench below us here. Fourth down, here comes the punting unit for L.A.
0: Yeah, cornerback Greg Newsome played this really, really well. He was carrying the post down the field, eyes back it. The inside receiver who breaks to the corner, he falls off the post, and he's right there to hit Mumfeld as the ball gets there. Would have been a heck of a catch.
1: Ethan Evans, the Ram right-footed punt from left to right. Berrios lets it go in back of him at the 5 and trickles into the end zone. Touchback to the 20. Rams are finding their punter, booting a 67-yard punt with a net of 47. Giants will take over. Backup quarterback Jameis Winston is in. The Giants are not going away, even though they lost their starter, Jackson Dart. There's a 14-3 Ram lead. We're early in the second half, and this is Western One's coverage of the NFL.
2: These days, life is expensive enough. But if Democrat Michael Shepherd gets to Olympia, hold on to your wallet. 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While Shepherd was a Port of Bellingham commissioner, government spending jumped 182%. 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We can't afford Michael Shepherd. 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
1: 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Rams had it to begin the second half. They just punted. Giants will take over. First and 10 at the 20. Scadaboo the back. Jameis Winston is under center. 4-12 through the air. He gets the snap. He pitches out. It's Scadaboo. Left side hit once. Dives on the numbers. Tried to extend himself. Got a yard. Second down 9 at the Giant 21.
0: Trying to toss it to the left-hand side. Cam Curl is sitting there to meet him right on the numbers. Nowhere to go for him whatsoever. They had some good success running the football on their first drive, but it has been tough sledding since then.
1: Giants white jerseys, gray pants, blue helmets, red trims, second down 9. At their 21, Winston under center. There's an offset eye. Three man front, gets the snap, fakes the handoff, drops back 7, cocks his right arm, throws on the numbers, leaping catch likely. At the 35-yard line, flag is thrown. The pass is caught outside the painted numbers on the near side of the field for a 14-yard gain as it stands right now.

0: Talk about it every week. Have a pressure plan. Know what you're going to do when a team overloads your protection. And that is not what you do, is just launch it 50 yards. That's an easy win for the defense.
1: Jordan Stout's going to punt from the Giants under his crossbar. He swings his right leg through, and it's a punt for Xavier Williams back at the 5, who gets a mammoth punt, and he's going to return it up the middle to the 25, between the hash marks, the 30, and tackled at the 30s. Where do they put him? 36, 37-yard line of the Giants. That punt went so high and hung so long that he was able to get by the first wave and has the ball after a 14-yard return for the Rams and a 78-yard New York Giant punt. Wow. All right, timeout.
0: Did that thing go 80 yards in the air?
1: It was amazing.
0: I mean, that was
1: I'm trying to count it here as we're going to break, and they're just going, holy
0: goodness
1: smokes.
0: Gracious.
1: 78-yard punt. That was a beauty. We'll take a break. This is Westwood One's coverage of the NFL.
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1: Rams get it after the Giants just booted it 78 yards. That was Jordan Stout, Giants' longest punt in 25 years. Rams take over, leading 21-6. We're early in the fourth. Stafford has it, first and 10, his own 36. Throws outside, caught by the tight end Ferguson, running laterally after the helmet-high two-handed grab at about the 46, 45-yard line of L.A. Picks up 9. It'll be second down and 1 at the Ram 45-yard line on that shallow cross for the tight end and quarterback.
0: All right, I see you, kid. You dropped the last one. You got an earful from your coach. This time you catch the crosser getting banged by two defenders.
1: Yep.
0: Hang on to it. Nice job. That a way to bounce back.
1: Rams in those bright gold jerseys and white pants going from right to left here in the fourth. Running back is Williams. Under center, Stafford. The snap, the turn to the left. The handoff to Williams. Over the center, the 45, the 50. Breaks a tackle on the hash mark. 45 of the Giants. Broke another tackle. Cook screws his way by the 40. Down to the 39-yard line. On the hash, down the middle. A beautiful run on the play of 16 yards by Kyren Williams of L.A. First and 10, 39 of New York.
0: And I love it. After the drop, they go right back to Ferguson. After the fumble, the very next play, they gave the ball back to Williams. I love when a coach is confident in his players. Say, hey, we all make mistakes. We trust you. We're going to go back to you and get you the football.
1: Three tight ends. Stanford under center. 39-yard line in New York. First down and 10. The snap. The spin. Handoff Williams. The stutter step and the drive over the right guard on the hash. 35. Down to the Giant 34. And again, right there, a 6, setting up second down and 4. We're in Los Angeles in the Granger broadcast booth with the Hall of Famer Kurt Warner, Kevin Harlan. Always an honor to be with Kurt on Monday.

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3: It's a shotgun snap to the Ram quarterback. Stafford sets, sidearm throw, leaping catch 20, down the middle 10, hash mark 5, Adams touchdown! What a throw and what a catch! 31-yard touchdown for the Rams who go up early, late first quarter on the Giants. Davante Adams was incredible tonight, as was the quarterback, in a 28-6 win for the Rams over the Giants. That highlight of the game sponsored by United Airlines. United Airlines is bringing the world

0: 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United Airlines, the airline of champions. You know, I just add that line. I've told you that before, haven't I?
1: I know that.
0: I put that in there. So
1: nobody would know.
0: It just fits, right? You add flavor.
1: You got flavor.
0: There was a lot of flavor in this one tonight, and now the Rams are getting ready to go to Denver. We're going to talk about the NFL and what's coming up, but if you're flying tonight back to New York for the Giants, what are you hanging your hat on, and what are you preparing for here after this loss and the wake of your quarterback may be gone for a couple games?
1: It's amazing what a difference a week can make. There was so much confidence coming out of New York a week ago with what they did to the Cowboys and physically being able to beat them up. And I know a lot of us had questions. Is that really who they are, or was that just 1 week? And tonight was disappointing, is that they weren't really making plays anywhere. Once they lost Jackson Dart, didn't really establish anything, run game, pass game. That's the difficult part. Is to me, there wasn't a whole lot tonight that you hang your hat on, other than the fact that I saw a report that it was just maybe an MCL sprain for your quarterback, that maybe you got out of there lucky without a serious injury to your quarterback and you can get him back and get going again. But as good as last week was, I thought tonight was about as bad, on the other side of it. So not a lot to me to hang your hat on in this game and say, hey, we chalk it up to we didn't play very well on the road. Now we got to get back to work and establish ourselves.
0: 28-6, the Rams beat the Giants. When we come back, we'll talk NFL. We'll look at the entire league with Kurt Warner. 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

0: the Rams weren't going to allow you to run. Okay, you're going to have to show that at your veteran age, you could beat us, right? Mm-hmm. And that's the reality of it. No matter how long Jackson Dart is out, that's what it's going to be, right? They're not going to allow a guy like Cam Scataboo to get off. They're going to say, all right, Jameis, show us what you got, right? Malik Nabers, if he comes back. Matter of fact, John Harbaugh said a low ankle sprain for Brian Burns. Again, I mentioned Malik Nabers and his shoulder that popped out. He's going to get more testing on that. They've got injuries that they're concerned about, but first and foremost is Jackson Dart, man. I mean, that's the straw that stirs the drink. Without him, that team becomes really, really void of talent, let's put it like that, when it comes to the quarterback position.
1: Yeah, and I know Jackson missed a couple games last year. Wasn't a lot. I think he missed threes. That wasn't that big.
0: But their expectations weren't high.
1: Right.
0: When he missed last year. They start out 1-0 this year, getting a double with the Cowboys. It's like, okay, maybe John Harbaugh's got something.
1: And then Malik Nabers, who was out, now he's dealing with another injury. So it's been tough, you know, for the Giants. Fortunately for them, it's a long season. But the problem is, if you fall behind the pace of everybody else, it's usually hard to make that up, and you got to count on other people's demise, you know, in order to get back into the playoff hunt.
0: Felt like the NFC East was between the Cowboys and the Eagles. Without Jackson Dart, it's really between the Cowboys and the Eagles. Coming up next, we go back to L.A. Hear more reaction to Monday Night Football here on ESPN Radio.
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7: I guess the Rams felt like it was them against the world after the way that they went to Australia, took a L to the 49ers. They had a point to prove, and they proved it on Monday Night Football. They get the victory 28-6 over the New York Football Giants. Giants that highlight coming in courtesy of ESPN. LA. It's game night here on ESPN Radio, the all-new ESPN app, SiriusXM, Channel 80, and TuneIn. 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He's Emmett Golden. I'm Q Myers. And no Puka Nacua for the Rams, no Miles Garrett for the Rams, no problem, says the Rams. Emmett, they just dominated start to finish.
8: Yeah, and it looked easy. Hot knife through butter right away. You could tell Matt Stafford and Devontae Adams had, you know, kind of a subliminal, or that ain't even the right word, but telekinesis. That's what they were kind of going
7: through.
8: They were
7: on the same page, man. They're speaking the same language, man. You ain't got to get all scientific and all, you got all extra on us, man.
8: Especially when I tried to get scientific and was wrong.
7: Exactly. That's like yes. Me talking about planets.
8: Yeah, they were on the same page. Thank you for simplifying that for me, because, man, 8 catches for 195 yards, 2 touchdowns, that is wild. And Stafford threw for 327. He could have threw for 400. They actually, late in the fourth quarter, they called the dogs off. They just kept running it every play. They got down, was about to score again, and just took a knee. So they were a good sportsman in this situation, because it could have been a lot worse.
7: Well, you know, we had Coach Herm Edwards on the show earlier, and I really appreciated what he said about, you know, the majority of people look at the Rams and see a team that throws the ball around the yard. Stafford, Nacua, Adams, Ferguson. Like, they have a lot of different weapons that they can throw the ball to, but they're so balanced offensively, right? They threw for 327 yards, but they also ran the rock for 163 yards. And so I can really appreciate that balance right there. If you're able to run the ball, 28 carries, 163 yards, opposing defense can never just say, all right, well, you're going to have to beat us this way, because they can.
8: Right.
7: And they will. You know what I mean? Like, that's why you always want to have that balance. And, you know, sometimes you're not able to execute it. Sometimes they say, hey, we're taking away the run. You have to beat us to the air. But the Rams, they're in that position where you have Stafford, you have Adams, you have Puka on most nights. Didn't have him tonight. You can beat them through the air. And if you try to, you know, just – slow down Adams and company, then all of a sudden they beat you with the ground game. So as you pick your poison, if you're opposing defenses, and the Rams offense was cooking for sure this evening.

0: that are saying, uh-oh, hold on now. Teams that start 0-2, a lot of times they don't make the playoffs, man. You know, I think it's what, a 15-20% chance to make the playoffs, or teams that have done, like 20% of them have made the playoffs. And if you start out 2-0, like 70% of those teams have made the postseason. So obviously, it's not in your best interest to start out 0-2. And to the Rams' credit, they didn't. Even, you know, regardless of what we say, that it would have been a lot more competitive with Jackson Dart, don't matter. He wasn't out there. The Rams did what they did. They couldn't stop the offensive attack, and, you know, and the Giants just weren't any kind of a match. The defense for the Rams just, you know, ate them up.
1: Yeah, and in the NFL, you know, there are a few teams that run away, and then there are a few teams that crash out super early, but the majority of the teams are all in the same area, two to three games away from each other, and that's why it's so important to not start off 0-2. But you know what? The Giants, they could sit back and go, we had some bad breaks, we hadn't played well, you know, tonight, and we're 1-1. Yeah. They could be 0-2.
0: You know? But they potentially are in a bad position as well, though, depending on how long it's going to take for Jackson Dart to return.
1: Look at their schedule, though. One of the weaker schedules in the NFL. So at least they got that.
0: They got that, but they also have their quarterback position is very unsettling behind Jackson Dart. And, you know, Jameis is going to have to be better. I'm sure he'll prepare as a starter, but I didn't like what I saw from him tonight. That is for sure. Aaron Donald, we did like to see his return. We'll actually hear from the big fella next on how he feels following his first game in 2 years. That's next on Game Night on ESPN Radio.
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9: 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Braden, good afternoon. 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
11: 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I was in the United States Navy, and I served overseas in the Middle East and Africa. 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
4: Darts in a shotgun set, calls out signals, takes the snap, retreats in the pocket, sets, lobs one down the left sideline, and it's caught by Theo Johnson, and he's not dropped it. And Jackson Dart took a shot.
5: Holding his knee.
4: Giant medical staff looking at Jackson Dart. Players coming over to check on him. Got sandwiched. Took a hit.
6: That's how it sounded on WFAN. Jackson Dart gets hit, leaves the game, does not return. Jameis Winston takes over, and let's just say it didn't go well for famous Jameis, and the Rams beat the Giants 28-6 on Monday Night Football. It's game night here on ESPN Radio, the all-new ESPN app, SiriusXM Channel 80, and tune in. 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He's Emmett Golden. I'm Q Myers. So it's just like a injury roundup, Emmett, as we close out Monday Night Football, trying to get updates on how everyone is feeling following the game, especially from the Giants side of things.
7: Yeah.
6: They were riddled with injuries. Obviously, the most important one is Jackson Dart and that knee injury, but what's the severity of it? Here's his head coach, John Harbaugh.
8: NFL Network's initial report right after the game is a sprained MCL for Jackson. Is that the case?
9: Yeah, we'll know more tomorrow. That's in the neighborhood of it, I would say. We'll get an MRI tomorrow and have a really good feel for it, and it'll give you more information then.
8: Are you bracing to be without him for a couple
9: of weeks? I'm just answering it that way because we'll know more when we find out more. I think you make those decisions when you get all the information, not right after the game.
10: How much is that almost? I know it's obviously could lead to missed time, but a sense of relief, you know, when you see something like that, there are outcomes that could be worse.
9: Well, there's no question. I mean, the fact that it's not that outcome that you're talking about, that, you know, the devastating outcome, is really good news.
7: Yeah, really good news. You know, it goes from possibly a couple weeks, if it was the worst case scenario, he's done for the year. And then their season's completely, you know, down the tubes.
6: Right.
7: At least this way, it's going to be tough. Maybe you can eke out a win or two with some smoke and mirrors, a strong running game. Or maybe, look, I've seen Jameis Winston throw for 400 yards. Isn't a loss.
6: I was about to say, it's been a while, though. It's been
7: a loss.
6: Jameis did not look very comfortable on tonight. I mean, let's just keep it a buck. He did not look very comfortable Did not look like he was ready to jump in there. And all I have in my mind when I think about Jackson Dart and the injury that he suffered and the fact that he was out after the first series, I go back to the very first game.

0: get Brian Burns healthy sooner rather than later. They got to make sure he's good to go. Malik Nabers and obviously the DBs that missed tonight's game. They want to get those guys back sooner rather than later. They literally are a MASH unit there.
1: Yes.
0: In New York with all the injuries that they're dealing with. And obviously there's no injury that's bigger than to the starting quarterback. And that's a TBD on when he's going to be available to return. But an MRI is incoming.
1: Yes.
0: that information is incoming. It's loading, right? That is loading sooner rather than later.
2: Take off your chains. No keys or jewelries in the area. Don't do it.
0: Yeah, exactly. Yeah. So that's exactly what it's going to be. And so we'll find out the severity of the injury to Jackson Dart and others. That's going to do it for us here on Game Night. He's Emma Golden. I'm Q Myers, Sports Center All Night. It's coming up next on ESPN Radio, the all-new ESPN app, SiriusXM Channel 80, and tune in.
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15: Stafford gets it off, stands up to throw. Feed ball, left side, Devontae separates. Devontae brings it in over the shoulder.
1: We have the latest with Caleb Williams as he recovers from a hamstring injury.
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17: 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We need something different.

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10: From the wide, the 2-1. That's on a line out to deep right field. Lucas back at the wall. It is gone! Make him four for his last four, taking it out of the ballpark. And another rising line drive the opposite way for Pete Alonso.
11: The 1-1.
10: Swinging a shot. Deep left field. A rocket into the night. Gone! And just like back on top, number 40, an unbelievable drive over the wall in left field. A two home run night for Pete Alonso.
9: WBAL Orioles, a 4-3 win over the Blue Jays. Alonso, 2-for-4, the two hits being the home runs, drove in three. 40 homers on the season. Now, fourth player in Orioles history with a 40 homer season in their first season with the franchise. Alonso's fourth 40-homer season of his career, joining Kyle Schwarber, Shohei Ohtani, and Aaron Judge for the most 40-homer seasons among active players. For the Orioles, the win snaps a three-game losing streak. As far as the wild card standings, White Sox

0: and Florida. Ole Miss coming off the win over LSU. Florida coach John Summerall was asked about being favored against the Rebels.
1: You come into this week ranked and favored against a top five team in the nation. Do you use that doubt this week?
2: Whose guys favored against these guys?
3: Everybody.
2: Do they? There's a lot of good drugs out there, huh?
0: See what happens this weekend as Ole Miss and Florida match up Saturday in Gainesville, 3:30 Eastern. That one is on ABC. WNBA Dream, a 95-84 win over the Liberty. Atlanta half game behind the Aces now for the 3 seed. Atlanta with a 4-game win streak, tied for their second longest win streak this season. Mercury topping the Wings, 87-86, trailed by 14, but make their third double-digit comeback win of the season. Giants could not come back in their matchup on Monday Night Football without their starting quarterback. That's next. SportsCenter All Night continues. It's ESPN Radio.
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0: Week two now in the books, and when we look in the rearview mirror at the starting quarterbacks who went down,

0: This is worse than I can attest. He did do the towel over the head.
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2: Freddie and Harry.
3: You got to know your personnel without Caleb Williams being there. 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We're not letting this running game help you. You're going to have to help the running game. If anybody really has to step up and make adjustments, it's not the guy. It's not the dogs in the kennel. It's the one that's feeding them the kibble, known as the kennel master, known as Ben Johnson.
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13: There's a lot of different things that the NFL is trying to do. Games, you know, every day of the week. Now we're going to Australia. We're going to the four corners. Is it the four corners of the earth?
14: Checking.
13: Just want to make
14: sure. I believe that's the saying.
13: Okay. Yeah. Didn't know how many quarters there are.
14: And I checked.
13: Corners.
15: There are no corners.
13: There are no corners.
15: On the earth.
13: Yeah. Unless you're a flat earther.
14: Unless you're a globist, then there's no corners, but...
13: Didn't one of the astronauts send a picture just to say, if you're a flat earther, this should change all of that? I never understood that with flat earthers. Like, what happens when you get to the end of the earth?
16: Remember, we had this discussion. What is the town that's on the edge?
13: Yeah.
15: We are about to get just a deluge of stay in your lane content right now.
13: I know.

0: about being aggressive, coming out and everybody being focused and locked into the details, like I said, of every single route. Everybody has to just be on point with their assignment, and that was the type of day it was today.
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5: Stafford gets it off, stands up to throw. Fade ball, left side, Devontae separates. Devontae brings it in.
4: We have the latest with Caleb Williams as he recovers from a hamstring injury.
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5: Mutton busting. 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
10: From the Y, the 2-1.
11: That's on a line out to deep right field. Lucas back at the wall. It is gone! Make him four for his last four, taking it out of the ballpark. And another rising line drive the opposite way for Pete Alonso.
10: The 1-1.
11: Swinging a shot. Deep left field. A rocket into the night. Gone! And just number 40, an unbelievable drive over the wall in left field. A two-home run night for Pete Alonso.
9: WBAL, Orioles, a 4-3 win over the Blue Jays. Alonso, 2-for-4, the two hits being the home runs, drove in three. 40 homers on the season. Now fourth player in Orioles history with a 40-homer season in their first season with the franchise. Alonso's fourth 40-homer season of his career, joining Kyle Schwarber, Shohei Ohtani, and Aaron Judge for the most 40-homer seasons among active players. For the Orioles, the win snaps a three-game losing streak. As far as the wild card standings, White Sox still in that third spot in the American League. Houston 3 games back, Toronto 3.5 games back, Baltimore 4.5 games out of that third wild card spot, but a couple of teams still ahead of them. Blue Jays entered Monday 49-2 when leading by at least 3 runs. Orioles rally and get the 4-3 win. Tigers and Nationals.
12: Fly ball left field up the bed of Ben Mulgiery. Watch it fly. gone!
13: Sizzling line drive into the Tigers' bullpen in left. Tigers having some fun now.

0: Win over the Liberty, Atlanta, half game behind the Aces now for the 3 seed. Atlanta with a 4-game win streak, tied for their second longest win streak this season. Mercury topping the Wings, 87-86, trailed by 14, but make their third double-digit comeback win of the season. Giants could not come back in their matchup on Monday Night Football without their starting quarterback. That's next. SportsCenter All Night continues. It's ESPN Radio.
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10: Normally this type of year, we're just speculating on what the Hard Knocks is going to be heading into the new season.
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10: 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Seattle Seahawks, the champs, are going to be on Hard Knocks this year.
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11: 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You know? 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
0: Week two now in the books, and when we look in the rearview mirror at the starting quarterbacks who went down, we'll see what Unsportsmanlike has to say. 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
0: Pete Alonso with a pair of home runs, now has 40 on the season, and the Orioles get another win, keeping their playoff hopes alive. Bears consider Caleb Williams week to week. Rams bounce back from week one, get a week two win. on Monday night.
14: Matthew Stafford takes the third down snap and wraps up a dominant Monday night football victory.
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0: It's not the dogs in the kennel. It's the one that's feeding them the kibble, known as the kennel master, known as Ben Johnson.
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2: Dan Quinn, as he's going through the pros and the cons and the risk factor, if somebody told him the downside would be that one of his own linemen would step on the foot of his quarterback, who then, embracing his fall, would use the left arm that he dislocated last year to try and brace himself from falling, and it would twist in such an ugly way that Tom Brady would curse on Fox. Yeah. He clearly would take the points.
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0: doesn't mean if you lose the first game, lose the second game, like, hey, that's what you are. It just means, hey, look, these are some things we got to work on. You saw that from Denver. Denver's defense came out and played exactly the way we thought they could with their pass rush, with Zach Allen, with Nick Benito. Bo Nix played much better, and they had a great game plan for Jalen Waddle. So you saw that from week one to week two, what Sean Payton did, and we saw some other teams do that similarly.
1: Eight teams also at 2-0 after the Giants went to 1-1 with their loss in Monday Night Football. Home stretch of the baseball regular season. Cubs, Padres tied atop the wild card standings. Chicago hoping Alex Bregman will be ready for the postseason after the unexpected happened on Sunday. ESPN's Buster Olney.
2: Alex Bregman suffered facial fractures when he was hit by that foul ball during the course of their game in Cincinnati yesterday. And now as they move forward, Cubs assume he's going to miss games. The question is there a way to get him back on the field? One of the questions that needs to be answered is, if he returns to the field, given the fractures, will he be able to be put himself at more risk if he goes back on the field? So we'll see what the Cubs decide to do. Obviously, Bregman, a really big factor with their offense and with their defense.
1: Bregman not expected to undergo surgery, looking to the postseason. He was hospitalized in Cincinnati for testing, but was on Instagram earlier on Monday saying that he was back in Chicago.
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4: How good is that? Are you not entertained?
3: Number four.
1: Tigers eliminated from the postseason, but they see Spencer Torkelson reach 25 homers in back-to-back seasons for the first time in his career. He wasn't the only one going deep in their win over Washington. 97 won the ticket.
5: Fly ball left field up the bed of Ben Mulcherry. Watch it fly. Gone. Sizzling line drive into the Tigers bullpen and left. Tigers having some fun now. Three-run shot from Mulcherry. Fourth of the year and a 7-0 lead in the fifth.
3: Number three.
1: WNBA, the Dallas Wings dropped to the seventh seed at the moment. And it happened in the closing seconds of their matchup with Phoenix. USA Network.
6: Phoenix loses it. Held has the rock. Thomas screams for help. Backdoor cut. Copper. Lays it in with 2.4. Timeout Dallas.
3: Number two.
1: Orioles snap a three-game losing streak, and Pete Alonso reaches the big 4-0. WBAL.
7: The 1-1.
8: Swing and a shot. Deep left field. A rocket into the night. Gone! And just like that, Baltimore is back on top. Number 40. An unbelievable drive over the long left field. A two-home run night for Pete Alonso.
3: Number one.
1: No Puka Nacua for the Rams for the Monday night matchup against the Giants. No problem for the LA offense. 7:10 ESPN LA.
9: Snap clock two. Play clock one. Stafford gets it off. Stands up to throw. Fade ball. Left side. Devontae separates. Devontae brings it in over the shoulder for a three-score lead. These are the LA Rams we know and love. A dot from Stafford to Adams. 11 yards for the score, his second of the night. 20-3, the new count.
1: Devontae Adams catching two of Matthew Stafford's four touchdown passes.
10: I just think we just came out aggressive, man. Just shooting our shot, coming out. That little girl right there, her dad is pretty good, and he's got a way of manipulating these defenses, and he makes the game a lot easier for all the guys, and then the guys up front gave him a lot of time, and I mean, it's almost weird to see him get sacked back there whenever it does happen, just because it's like, oh, that can happen, but at the end of the day, I mean, it's about being aggressive, coming out and everybody being focused and locked into the details, like I said, of every single route. Everybody has to just be on point with their assignment, and that was the type of day it was today.
1: Giants saw their quarterback get hit. More on that next. The Sports Center All Night continues. It's ESPN Radio.
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5: The 2026 Noisy Waters Mural Festival has announced the winners and selected the three artists who will go on to create Bellingham's next permanent large-scale murals. Artists came from all over the country and Canada to compete in the festival. They were selected through public vote. The winning recipients will return to Bellingham to create these murals, unveiling spring and summer 2027. The festival was put on by Paper Whale, a nonprofit organization that transforms underutilized spaces in Bellingham, and we thank them for this good news.
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13: Stafford gets it off, stands up to throw. Feed ball, left side, Devontae separates. Devontae brings it in over the...
12: We have the latest with Caleb Williams as he recovers from a hamstring injury.
14: I'll have the lowdown from him, but it sounds like it's week to week, but we'll likely miss some time.
12: The Falcons turn to Penix as their starter.
15: We've seen the inconsistency from the quarterback position from this football team within the first 2 weeks. 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
12: Giants at Rams.
17: Rams coming off their unimpressive showing in week one in Australia. Giants coming off a rather impressive win over the Cowboys in week one. Giants with the ball first Monday night. 3.5 minutes into the game, though, on the seventh play of the night.
18: Darts in a shotgun set. Calls out signals, takes the snap. Retreats in the pocket, sets, lobs one down the left sideline, and it's caught by Theo Johnson, and he dropped it. And Jackson Dart took a shot.
19: Holding his knee.
18: Giant medical staff looking at Jackson Dart. Players coming over to check on him. Got sandwiched. Took a hit.
17: Dart leaving the game. Would not return. WFAN with the call. Sources indicating the belief is a sprained MCL. More on that straight ahead. Giants lose their

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5: From the line, the 2-1.
6: That's on a line out to deep right field. Lucas back at the wall. It is gone! Make him four for his last four, taking it out of the ballpark. And another rising line drive the opposite way for Pete Alonso.
5: The 1-1.
6: Swinging a shot. Deep left field. A rocket into the night. Gone! And just like that, Baltimore is back on top. Number 40. An unbelievable drive over the wall in left field. A two-home run night for Pete Alonso.
4: WBAL Orioles, a 4-3 win over the Blue Jays. Alonso, 2-for-4. The two hits being the home runs. Drove in three. 40 homers on the season now. Fourth player in Orioles history with a 40-homer season in their first season with the franchise. Alonso's fourth 40-homer season of his career, joining Kyle Schwarber, Shohei Ohtani, and Aaron Judge for the most 40-homer seasons among active players. For the Orioles, the win snaps a three-game losing streak. As far as the wild card standings, White Sox still in that third spot in the American League. Houston 3 games back. Toronto 3.5 games back. Baltimore 4.5 games out of that third wild card spot, but a couple of teams still ahead of them. Blue Jays entered Monday 49-2 when leading by at least 3 runs. Orioles rally and get the 4-3 win. Tigers and Nationals.
7: Fly ball left field up the bed of Ben Mulgieri. Watch it fly. Gone. Sizzling line drive into the Tigers bullpen and left. Tigers having some fun now. 3-run shot from Mulgieri. Fourth of the year and a 7-0 lead in the fifth.
4: Tigers go on to a 9-2 win over the Nationals. 97-1 the ticket. Both teams out of playoff contention, but the Tigers get their 28th win by at least 5 runs this season. Second most in the American League behind the Yankees. They have 33 wins by at least 5 runs. Tigers now with 28. National League in San Francisco. The Giants getting a big night from Drew Gilbert.
8: Drew Gilbert, high drive and gone! Up onto the arcade over the right field wall. The first pitch of the bottom of the fifth inning. And Drew Gilbert goes deep. He's having a heck of a game. It's 5-1 Giants.
4: Gilbert homering and hit a 2-run single.

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8: Week two now in the books, and when we look in the rearview mirror at the starting quarterbacks who went down, let's see what Unsportsmanlike has to say. 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
8: Pete Alonso with a pair of home runs, now has 40 on the season, and the Orioles get another win, keeping their playoff hopes alive. Bears consider Caleb Williams week to week. Rams bounce back from week one, get a week two win on Monday night.
9: Matthew Stafford takes the third down snap and wraps up a dominant Monday night football victory.
10: I was proud of the way that we responded.
11: It felt good to be back out there, man. Officially back playing football. Came away with a win, so I'm excited about that.
8: Rams get Aaron Donald back, even though they didn't have Puka Nacua. They see Jackson Dart leave on the first series for the Giants. More on that in a moment. Rams go on to a 28-6 dominating performance to win the Monday Night Football matchup. They outgained the Giants 481-182, largest differential by any team in a game this season. Matthew Stafford, 327 yards, four touchdown passes. Two of them go to Devontae Adams.
12: I can't put my finger on exactly which catch it was, but honestly, I feel like after the first touchdown, I felt like, you know, the first catch you have or second, one of the early ones, you catch a high ball, you know, you can get in and do your dance. 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And then, you know, Sean kept calling my number after that. And, you know, we.

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3: Let me clean up something that happened in Tahoe. 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
3: 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There was a lot of speculation Diana Rossini involved in this. It's not Diana Rossini.
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6: 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Colts wide receiver Alec Pierce expected to miss several weeks. Aggravated left heel injury in the loss to the Chiefs Sunday. Same heel that Pierce had surgically repaired in March, says he's going to try rehab this time, looking to return mid-season. The team filling the void, agreeing to a deal with veteran Darius Slayton. Colts, one of eight teams at 0-2. Earlier on ESPN Radio, former NFL GM Tom Telesco.
7: The reality is, like, if you start off 0-2, more than likely you probably weren't a great team in the first place, which is why those numbers are so high. But not all 0-2 teams are created equal. 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They went to the Super Bowl. The Texans started 0-3. They won 12 games. The Broncos last year started 1-2. People forget. They won 14 games last year. So as you move from the preseason to the regular season, it's really about trying to find your identity in the month of September. 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
5: 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I was playing up at Loomis. And I had, no wonder I'm playing bad. I'm watching a baseball game while trying to play golf. And all of a sudden, you know, the reception's going out. 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And then I'm like, I'm sitting, I'm trying to find KPUG. 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
8: Stafford gets it off, stands up to throw. Feed ball, left side. Devontae separates. Devontae brings it in over the shoulder.
7: We have the latest with Caleb Williams as he recovers from a hamstring injury.
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12: Rams coming off their unimpressive showing in Week 1 in Australia. Giants coming off a rather impressive win over the Cowboys in Week 1. Giants with the ball first Monday night. 3.5 minutes into the game, though, on the seventh play of the night.
13: Darts in a shotgun set. Calls out signals, takes the snap. Retreats in the pocket, sets, lobs one down the left sideline, and it's caught by Theo Johnson, and he dropped it. And Jackson Dart took a shot.
14: Holding his knee.
13: Giant medical staff looking at Jackson Dart. Players coming over to check on him. Got sandwiched, took a hit.
12: Dart leaving the game, would not return. WFAN with the call, sources indicating the belief is a sprained MCL. More on that straight ahead. Giants lose their starting quarterback. Rams did not have their starting wide receiver, Puka Nacua, out for this one. But they were able to fill that void.
8: Second down, 14. Stafford sets the laces, looking left, slides the pocket. It's a sidearm throw. It's a leaping catch. It's Devontae. Untouched down the left hash marks to the end zone. Matthew Stafford's first touchdown pass of 2026 measures 31 yards to Devontae Adams. Touchdown, L.A. The lead, 6-0. snap clock

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5: From the line, the 2-1.
6: That's on a line out to deep right field. Lucas back at the wall. It is gone! Make him four for his last four, taking it out of the ballpark. And another rising line drive the opposite way for Pete Alonso.
5: The 1-1.
6: Swinging a shot. Deep left field. A rocket into the night. Gone! And just like Moore's back on top. Number 40. An unbelievable drive over the wall in left field. A two home run night for Pete Alonso.
4: WBAL Orioles, a 4-3 win over the Blue Jays. Alonso, 2-for-4. The two hits being the home runs. Drove in three. 40 homers on the season. Now fourth player in Orioles history with a 40 homer season in their first season with the franchise. Alonso's fourth 40-homer season of his career, joining Kyle Schwarber, Shohei Ohtani, and Aaron Judge for the most 40-homer seasons among active players. For the Orioles, the win snaps a three-game losing streak. As far as the wild card standings, White Sox still in that third spot in the American League. Houston, three games back. Toronto, 3.5 games back. Baltimore, 4.5 games out of that third wild card spot, but a couple of teams still ahead of them. Blue Jays entered Monday 49-2 when leading by at least three runs. Orioles rally and get the 4-3 win. Tigers and Nationals.
7: Fly ball left field up the bed of Ben Mulgiery. Watch it fly. Gone. Sizzling line drive into the Tigers bullpen and left. Tigers having some fun now. Three-run shot from Mulgiery. Fourth of the year and a 7-0 lead in the fifth.
4: Tigers go on to a 9-2 win over the Nationals, 97-1 the ticket. Both teams out of playoff contention, but the Tigers get their 28th win by at least five runs this season, second most in the American League behind the Yankees. They have 33 wins by at least five runs. Tigers now with 28. National League in San Francisco. The Giants getting a big night from Drew Gilbert.
8: Drew Gilbert, high drive and gone! Up onto the arcade over the right field wall. The first pitch of the bottom of the fifth inning. And Drew Gilbert goes deep. He's having a heck of a game. 5-1 Giants.
4: Gilbert homering and hit a two-run single as the Giants get past the Twins. 5-2 to snap a three-game losing streak. Giants open their season-ending homestand, which ends with the Dodgers in town this weekend with their third win in 10 games. The call on KNBR, SportsCenter All Night, ESPN Radio.
9: There's the snap. Levitt wants to throw, fires, it's batted up in the air, and intercepted! It's picked off!
10: Really proud of our guys and our coaches. Really happy for our fans that no player, no person's bigger than anybody else. And the trajectory is up, and that's where it's going to continue to go.
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12: Pete Alonso with a pair of home runs, now has 40 on the season, and the Orioles get another win, keeping their playoff hopes alive. Bears consider Caleb Williams week to week. Rams bounce back from week one, get a week two win on Monday night.
13: Matthew Stafford takes the third down snap and wraps up a dominant Monday night football victory.
14: I was proud of the way that we responded.
15: It felt good to be back out there, man. Officially back playing football. Came away with a win, so I'm excited about that.
12: Rams get Aaron Donald back, even though they didn't have Puka Nacua. They see Jackson Dart leave on the first series for the Giants. More on that in a moment. Rams go on to a 28-6 dominating performance to win the Monday Night Football matchup. They outgained the Giants 481-182, largest differential by any team in a game this season. Matthew Stafford, 327 yards, 4 touchdown passes. 2 of them go to Devontae Adams.
16: I can't put my finger on exactly which catch it was, but honestly, I feel like after the first touchdown, I felt like, you know, the first catch you have or second, one of the early ones, you catch a high ball, you know, you can get in and do your dance. That puts you in a different type of mode. And then, you know, Sean kept calling my number after that. And, you know, we had multiple opportunities to go out there and make some plays, and we executed.
17: It felt like, I mean, Sean's a great play caller. There's a lot of options on that card, but it felt like he's like, let's throw to 17 again. Like, is that how it is?
16: That was pretty good, too. That was
17: not terrible.
16: I think it's a lot like that, honestly. I know in my mind, after you make a play, and Sean is probably, of any coach I've ever had, he's probably one of the most, you know, likely to come back to the same guy, whoever has the hot hand. And obviously, I had the hot hand for a minute there, so...

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5: Well, I think that Vinod Khosla, you know, he's not exactly a household name, even though in Silicon Valley, he's obviously well known. 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You know, you never know how these things go. But I think it's an ideal situation in the sense that he's buying a team that obviously is very well run at the moment. And his son, Neil, I think is going to be heavily involved in day-to-day operations on the team. And I think that ownership being involved, not in the minutiae of football, but in how football operations work, I think can be a really good thing. And that will be an interesting case study to see over the coming years how it works in Seattle.
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7: 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Colts wide receiver Alec Pierce expected to miss several weeks. Aggravated left heel injury in the loss to the Chiefs Sunday. Same heel that Pierce had surgically repaired in March. Says he's going to try rehab this time, looking to return mid-season. The team filling the void, agreeing to a deal with veteran Darius Slayton. Colts one of eight teams at 0-2. Earlier on ESPN Radio, former NFL GM Tom Telesco.
8: The reality is, like, if you start off 0-2, more than likely you probably weren't a great team in the first place, which is why those numbers are so high. But not all 0-2 teams are created equal. And you go back to last year, the Patriots started off 1-2. They went to the Super Bowl. The Texans started 0-3. They won 12 games. The Broncos last year started 1-2. People forget. They won 14 games last year. So as you move from the preseason to the regular season, it's really about trying to find your identity in the month of September. And it doesn't mean if you lose the first game, lose the second game, like, hey, that's what you are. It just means, hey, look, these are some things we got to work on. You saw that from Denver. Denver's defense came out and played exactly the way we thought they could with their pass rush, with Zach Allen, with Nick Benito. Bo Nix played much better, and they had a great game plan for Jalen Waddle. So you saw that from week one to week two, what Sean Payton did, and we saw some other teams do that similarly.
7: Eight teams also at 2-0 after the Giants went to 1-1.

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9: Stafford gets it off, stands up to throw. Fade ball, left side, Devontae separates. Devontae brings it in over the shoulder.
8: We have the latest with Caleb Williams as he recovers from a hamstring injury.
10: I'll have a lowdown from him, but it sounds like it's week to week, but we'll likely miss some time.
8: The Falcons turn to Penix as their starter.
11: We've seen the inconsistency from the quarterback position from this football team within the first 2 weeks. We need something different.
8: Plus, the Blue Jays try to keep their slim playoff hopes alive in Baltimore.
12: Swinging a shot. Deep left field. A rocket into the night.
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8: Giants at Rams.
13: Rams coming off their unimpressive showing in week 1 in Australia. Giants coming off a rather impressive win over the Cowboys in week 1. Giants with the ball first Monday night. 3.5 minutes into the game, though, on the 7th play of the night.
14: Darts in a shotgun set. Calls out signals, takes the snap. Retreats in the pocket, sets, lobs one down the left sideline, and it's caught by Theo Johnson, and he dropped it. And Jackson Dart took a shot.
15: Holding his knee.
14: Giant medical staff looking at Jackson Dart. Players coming over to check on him. Got sandwiched. Took a hit.
13: Dart leaving the game, would not return. WFAN with the call. Sources indicating the belief is a sprained MCL. More on that straight ahead. Giants lose their starting quarterback. Rams did not have their starting wide receiver, Puka Nacua, out for this one. But they were able to fill that void.
9: Second down, 14. Stafford sets the laces, looking left, slides the pocket. It's a sidearm throw. It's a leaping catch. It's Devontae. Untouched down the left hash marks to the end zone. Matthew Stafford's first touchdown pass of 2026 measures 31 yards to Devontae Adams. Touchdown, L.A. The lead, 6-0. Snap clock 2. Play clock 1. Stafford gets it off. Stands up to throw. Fade ball left side. Devontae separates. Devontae brings it in over the shoulder for a 3-score lead. These are the L.A. Rams we know and love. A dot from Stafford to Adams. 11 yards for the score. His second of the night. 20-3, the new count.
13: 7-10 ESPN L.A. Rams go on to a 28-6 win over the Giants. Rams, 481 yards of offense to the Giants, 182. Rams' largest yards differential by any team in a game this season. Rams' largest since 2020.

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6: Week two now in the books, and when we look in the rearview mirror at the starting quarterbacks who went down, we'll see what Unsportsmanlike has to say. 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
6: Pete Alonso with a pair of home runs, now has 40 on the season, and the Orioles get another win, keeping their playoff hopes alive. Bears consider Caleb Williams week to week. Rams bounce back from week one, get a week two win on Monday night.
8: Matthew Stafford takes the third down snap and wraps up a dominant Monday night football victory.
9: I was proud of the way that we responded.
10: It felt good to be back out there, man. Officially back playing football. Came away with a win, so I'm excited about that.
6: Rams get Aaron Donald back, even though they didn't have Puka Nacua. They see Jackson Dart leave on the first series for the Giants. More on that in a moment. Rams go on to a 28-6 dominating performance to win the Monday Night Football matchup. They outgained the Giants 481-182, largest differential by any team in a game this season. Matthew Stafford, 327 yards, four touchdown passes. Two of them go to Devontae Adams.
11: I can't put my finger on exactly which catch it was, but honestly, I feel like after the first touchdown, I felt like, you know, the first catch you have or second, one of the early ones, you catch a high ball, you know, you can get in and do your dance. That puts you in a different type of mode. And then, you know, Sean kept calling my number after that. And, you know, we had multiple opportunities to go out there and make some plays, and we executed.
12: It felt like, I mean, Sean's a great play caller. There's a lot of options on that card, but it felt like he's like, ah, let's throw to 17 again. Like, is that how it is?
11: That was pretty good, too. That was
12: not terrible.
11: I think it's a lot like that, honestly. I know in my mind, after you make a play, and Sean is probably, of any coach I've ever had, he's probably one of the most, you know, likely to come back to the same guy, whoever has the hot hand. And obviously, I had the hot hand for a minute there, so, you know, I'm willing to do whatever it takes to win, but, you know, as a receiver, we always excited when we have to get a few more opportunities.
12: How important was it, Devontae, to play the type of game you played to just completely flush week one and put that far, far in the rear view?
11: Yeah, I mean, it was extremely important for us to come out here and do what we did today, because I don't think anybody's confidence was rocked by what happened last week. But at the end of the day, this team, a real team, gets their confidence through the work and through, you know, going out there and making it happen on the field. So we can talk about what great team we are and, you know, the stars we have on this team. But at the end of the day, it's about how you go out there and play and how you perform. And this league isn't even about who's the best team. It's about who goes out and plays the best. So we keep that on our minds and go out and work.

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13: 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Colts wide receiver Alec Pierce expected to miss several weeks. Aggravated left heel injury in the loss to the Chiefs Sunday. Same heel that Pierce had surgically repaired in March. Says he's going to try rehab this time, looking to return mid-season. The team filling the void, agreeing to a deal with veteran Darius Slayton. Colts one of eight teams at 0-2. Earlier on ESPN Radio, former NFL GM Tom Telesco.
14: The reality is, like, if you start off 0-2, more than likely you probably weren't a great team in the first place, which is why those numbers are so high. But not all 0-2 teams are created equal. And you go back to last year, the Patriots started off 1-2. They went to the Super Bowl. The Texans started 0-3. They won 12 games. The Broncos last year started 1-2. People forget. They won 14 games last year. So as you move from the preseason to the regular season, it's really about trying to find your identity in the month of September. And it doesn't mean if you lose the first game, lose the second game, like, hey, that's what you are. It just means, hey, look, these are some things we got to work on. You saw that from Denver. Denver's defense came out and played exactly the way we thought they could with their pass rush, with Zach Allen, with Nick Benito. Bo Nix played much better, and they had a great game plan for Jalen Waddle. So you saw that from week one to week two, what Sean Payton did. And we saw some other teams do that similarly.
13: Eight teams also at 2-0 after the Giants went to 1-1 with their loss in Monday Night Football. Home stretch of the baseball regular season. Cubs, Padres tied atop the wild card standings. Chicago hoping Alex Bregman will be ready for the postseason after the unexpected happened on Sunday. ESPN's Buster Olding.
15: Alex Bregman suffered facial fractures when he was hit by that foul ball during the course of their game in Cincinnati yesterday. And now as they move forward, Cubs assume he's going to miss games. The question is there a way to get him back on the field? One of the questions that needs to be answered is, if he returns to the field, given the fractures, will he be able to be put himself at more risk

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2: Let's bring in the commissioner, Adam Silver. Always good to see you again. Thank you for showing up, being punctual, as always. We're looking at 2028. Seattle and Vegas still the leading candidates for expansion. And if so, Memphis or Minnesota going to the Eastern Conference?
3: So if we expand, at least we're thinking 28, 29 season. The only two cities at the moment we're looking at are Las Vegas and Seattle. We haven't had a vote on it. It's not a foregone conclusion, but we're in the process of talking to groups that are interested in getting an expansion team in those two cities. And then, yes, if we do add two teams, we'll want to likely even out the conferences, so there will be some movement then.
2: You're looking at two teams, not either Seattle or Vegas.
3: Yeah, we're currently looking at two teams, but what we've said is it's possible we won't expand at all, and we could expand to just one market.
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5: Jackson Dart took a shot. Giant medical staff looking at Jackson Dart. Players coming over to check on him. Got sandwiched. Took a hit.
6: To lose your starting quarterback with the game plan, I definitely think it affected things. It was going to be a tough out for them regardless.
7: Hoping that everything would be fine and it will.
8: Once

0: quarterback.
1: Of course.
0: I asked Evan Cohen, is he willing to give us Tommy DeVito on loan until Jackson Dart gets back?
2: No chance.
0: That's how bad Jameis was last night. I'll take Tommy Cutlets over that.
1: You'll put Tommy Cutlets on layaway?
0: They can't operate the offense with Jameis Winston playing quarterback.
1: That was bad.
0: Cam Scataboo, Devin Singletary, the running game, they can't get going because the L.A. Rams put 8-9 guys at times in the box and dared them to beat them over the top throwing the football. And Jameis couldn't do it.
1: No. I know. Scataboo, 36 yards, 12 carries.
0: It ain't Scataboo's fault.
1: Nope.
0: It's just, it's an embarrassment, and John Harbaugh's got some tough questions that he's got to figure out answers to before we get to Sunday.
2: Well, the other side of this game last night is the team we expected before the season, now here during the season. We'll discuss next. We're on Sportsmanlike, presented by Progressive Insurance.
3: Coming up on Tuesday's edition of The Rich Eisen Show, we'll review the Week 2 finale of the Monday Night Football game in Los Angeles between the Rams and the Giants. 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LSU and Ole Miss reviewing that. Cam Hayward from the Pittsburgh Steelers. 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
6: You're Hot Dog Boy because you decided to dress as a hot dog going to Bellingham Bells games. 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
14: 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Officially back playing football. 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
8: 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And yep, during the NFL season, these are my power rankings, my top 5 teams as I see it going into the upcoming week. 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And they're brought to you by SoFi. 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

0: as K9 continues to put more good tape out there for the NFL world to see. The Kansas City Chiefs are number one on my week 3 power ranking. So there's the list. Chiefs number one, followed by the Bills, Seahawks, 49ers, and Bengals. Smalls, you are my accountability partner. We will get to your objections and omissions on the other side of the break.
1: As well as everyone else is out there. 888-SAY-ESPN, 888-729-3776. Biggest objection, biggest omission from Canty's week 3 power rankings, plus the latest on the injuries to Caleb Williams and Jaden Daniels. 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
1: If you're an NFL fan, you're probably in a long-distance relationship with your team, and that hurts your heart. Luckily, Marriott Bonvoy has hotels close to nearly every NFL stadium, which helps your heart check in for game day with Marriott Bonvoy, the official hotel of the NFL, and no big deal. Shout out Marriott Bonvoy. I still can't get over the seats we had at the draft and how amazing they were. Thanks to Marriott Bonvoy. So great that CeCe had to call me because he couldn't get in.
0: I did. You got me in.
1: I know. I got you in.
0: You were my plug.
1: That Marriott Bonvoy
0: draft
1: section was unbelievable for the draft. So shout out to Marriott.
0: I was able to win at the draft because of Evan Cohen.
1: Let that
10: a
1: marinate.
10: Sentence I just let never
0: I
10: thought
0: never
10: you'd
0: thought
10: say.
0: I would say.
10: Just and let yet, that Evan marinate. Was your plug.
1: Let's say Marriott is what I just said. I meant to say marinate, but I said Marriott. That's how top of mind it is. All right, objections, omissions, power.

0: Well, and if you're Buffalo, you want everybody to have to come to you.
1: With that being said, CeCe, another point of emphasis with the Bengals is that historically in Joe Burrow's career, they have not gotten off to fast starts.
0: No.
1: Last year was a little different, but the fact that he's healthy, that they came out strong to start the season versus Tampa Bay and at Houston, I think that is a very positive sign for the Cincinnati Bengals, because that had always been something that has been a bugaboo for them, is that they had put themselves behind the eight ball to start the season and Joe Burrow would have to play catch up. And unfortunately, more times than not, he would be injured. So the fact that they have backed up what they have said all offseason about this team being different and about them feeling like they can compete is a good sign for them.
2: Well, and Joe Burrow's made two comparisons. He compared this team, the feeling in training camp, to the 2019 LSU team. That team was undefeated and won a national championship. And then he started comparing them after two games to the 2021 Bengals team that went to the Super Bowl, right? So if we're going to go based on the vibes thing, the same thing with Buffalo. This is not meant to be a shot on Sean McDermott, because these kinds of coaches are the ones that more times than not I personally like the Parcells, Belichick, Coughlin, kind of everyone's a little bit like it's just football, football, football. The Bills feel looser with Joe Brady there. They feel a lot looser and like they're having more fun. And maybe after a decade or whatever it was of Sean McDermott, they needed more of the vibes in that building.
1: Do you think it's a chain?
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11: Braden is 12 years old, just graduated fifth grade, and he's up in Linden. Braden joined us over on Cafe 104.1 this morning, and now he's joining us here live in The Zone. Braden, good afternoon. Nice to talk to you again today.
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0: If it doesn't work out in Minnesota, if it's an unmitigated disaster, if it's that bad in Minnesota, if they finish in the cellar of the NFC North, if they don't move on from Kevin O'Connell, I will jump off the high dive in a speed up into the deep end.
22: I want to get away.
23: I mean, I love bringing that back. I think they kind of did you a little dirty here on this.
0: But they're 2-0, though.
23: That's what I'm saying.
0: So I'm good. I said if it doesn't work out.
1: It's working out.
0: It's working out. Well, that's my point.
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0: preseason.
1: Totally agree. I'm not suggesting that they owe him anything or that he's the future there. When I say they need to know what they have in him, this is a team that has started out with 2 wins against division opponents. They are in a very good position.
0: Very strong position.
1: Very strong position. They brought in Kyler Murray because at times in his career, he has been electric. And they have visions of competing for and winning a Super Bowl. And they need to know if that's the guy that can get them there.
2: Michael Penix starting for Atlanta. No debate, I think, from any of us there. Obviously, he's their best option. Certainly can be debate with Murray.
1: What? No, Jack Strand?
2: Coming up, Jeff Saturday will join us. Bruh. Next, we're on Sportsmanlike, presented by Progressive Insurance.
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2: 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The Commanders, 3 years ago, were sold for just over $6 billion, almost $3.6 billion less than Seattle. The Broncos in 2022 sold for $4.6 billion. The Panthers sold in 2018 for $2.2 billion. The Bills in 2014 sold for $1.4 billion. We should have a sports investment person on. I need somebody smart who could help me understand that. 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
5: I'm over it.
4: Ugh.
5: With Pat the producer.
6: There's an epidemic going on. People wearing jeans at the gym.
7: Oh, really?
6: Are you going to go about your day? Corned beef and cabbage. Disgusting. I don't know why people eat this. Does anyone still go to tanning salons and use tanning beds? Like, Ev, I know you're a big spray tan guy.
7: I'm not afraid to admit that I've gotten spray tans in the past. I got one before the Super Bowl. You guys ripped me.
6: Yeah, you were orange.
7: How dare you? It was a beautiful golden brown.
6: Ugh.
8: I'm over it. I'm sick and tired and over it.
6: Get a life.
9: Yes, each and every day at this time, our producer, Pat Costello, gives us items in and around sports, entertainment, his life that he is over after the guy behind him is miserable. Well, specifically for this, because his quarterback got hurt, Jackson Dart. Nuno's behind him, Giants fan. Not a great day. After
6: Nuno's going through it this morning back there. He's really having a tough time.
9: The Rams.
6: You all right, Nuno?
10: I'm good.
6: Yeah, he's not good. Anyway, so you old people earlier were talking about, like, do the kids even use money anymore or whatever? I felt like an old person the other day. I used the tap to pay on my phone for the first time in my life. Had never used it before. And I was like, why didn't anyone tell me that this was so easy before? How come everyone was hiding this from me? It's so easy. It's great.
7: It's kind of dangerous.
9: I'm right there with you, Pat. I've just started using this probably within the last 6 months. I don't think I understand how that happens. Like that, it's just...
6: Yeah, I don't either.
9: Like, do we not need to carry a wallet anymore?
6: Not really. Well, I guess license? For like
7: your license. Your ID.
11: Your ID.
7: I'm actually surprised that we don't have our IDs on our phone like that now.
9: Oh, good
7: point.
9: When
7: you go to tap to pay and your credit card and everything shows up, I'm surprised you can't put your ID in there too.
6: I'm sure that'll
9: for
6: be
9: security
6: soon.
9: Reasons, but you're right about that.
6: Well, wouldn't you say the money thing is kind of more of a security issue than your ID?
9: I don't know.
11: Well, I don't know. I think if I'm going through an airport, I would much prefer that you hand TSA a physical form of ID rather than having some type of electronic verification for your IT. Just because I think that's easier to counterfeit. I'm just going to...
6: I mean,
7: when you go to a bar or something with less stakes, obviously.
11: Yeah.
7: Than travel.
11: I mean, I don't know.
9: They scan the physical IDs, right? If you're going to the bar now, or they have some sort of thing with that?
11: They scan the back of the ID.
6: You can get around that.
11: Yeah.
6: You know
11: a guy, Pat, that can get around that? You got a guy?
6: I was a bouncer, so I saw all the fake IDs. And you can get them that scan, but they're still easily... You can tell they're fake.
9: Everybody looks at me when you say scan. Sports Center All Night, Jay Reynolds. Shout out to him.
6: That's not
9: what we were referring to. And everybody's like, oh, scan, heaven.
6: I still don't. I need like a phone scientist to explain how I can tap my phone and it pays on my credit card. I don't understand it.
11: And it's supposed to be one of the most secure forms of being able to pay.
9: Yeah. Why is that?
6: I don't believe that.
11: I don't know. That's what I'm told. I don't. I,

0: Yeah, that's what I was going to say. I'm pro overalls when it comes to pumpkin patch season and apple picking season, having the overalls on. My son has several pairs of overalls, and I feel like I need to get some matching overalls for him, but it's hard to find overalls for somebody that's 6'8", 320 pounds.
1: It's a lot of fabric.
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0: I don't have a problem with it if Pat can find me some overalls.
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0: No, the person that's in the pool with my son has to also be able to swim. 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

0: 2-1. They have 10 days. Like, all right, forget what happened. Restart. Mike is a few weeks away. You're just setting up. You came back from Atlanta saying it's the worst game I've ever seen in my life. And now you're saying
1: you mean the Ying Yang Twins concert I attended that the Falcons and Panthers were also at. That's how bad it was.
0: You better hope that loss doesn't whisper in your ear on Thursday night. That's for sure.
1: You know what? Well done.
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19: My name is Teresa Barber. I was in the United States Navy, and I served overseas in the Middle East and Africa. Early on in my career, I had a commander that taught our suicide prevention training, and the very next day, he

0: And when we're all speculating at the end of the year whether somebody's going to make it or not, you think back to certain decisions, losses, games that went the way they did, and I think that those games play a part in those decisions.
1: Last thing, very quickly, we got about 30 seconds. Chargers, what's going on with them?
0: Wow. Probably the most disappointing team so far this season. I think a lot of people, myself included, thought they'd be a certifiable playoff contender, Super Bowl contender. 0-2, lost by the exact same score to two teams that we thought would be inferior to them that weren't. And now they head into the teeth of their schedule at 0-2. So it's very surprising what we're seeing there.
1: Shefty, we appreciate it as always. We'll talk next week.
0: Thank you, guys.
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1: I ask about Logan Gilbert because I'm looking at where the Mariners are at, and I'm looking down the line of, okay, who are you going to keep? Who are you going to let go of? And you can totally see why these two are very far apart on contract negotiations.
0: That's Brian Blue. Masterful. Absolutely masterful. And should we just say it right now? Yeah, we'll say it.
1: Woo! Join Rick Todd and I as we break down the ups and downs of this Mariners season, plus the Seahawks offseason, breaking NBA expansion news with the Supersonics, the latest with your defending champion Bellingham Bells. 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
3: More phone calls coming up. We'll have our play of the day next hour. Stat of the day brought to you by Panini America, the official trading cards of the Dan Patrick Show. He went 27 of 34, 252, and a touchdown in a big win against Baltimore in week two. Tyler Shuck from my New Orleans Saints joining us on the program. Take me into the pile. When you're scoring that touchdown or giving credit for the touchdown, who's grabbing you? Like, what is being said in there when you score the game-winning touchdown?
4: Oh, man. Roquan Smith was hanging onto my neck on my face mask, and then our fullback was pushing my rear end at the simultaneously. So I was quite literally getting folded like a lawn chair. I think the ball was crossing the plane, but my neck was on like the 2-yard line or something. So I don't even remember, to be honest, at that point. I just heard the roar, and we got the touchdown. So
3: do you know if you scored a touchdown?
4: I think I scored the previous play, and I think I scored that one as well. To be honest, I'm not exactly sure, but my opinion, I thought I got in at least both of them.
3: Take me into the huddle when you're going for two against Detroit. When the play comes in, can you audible if you want to?
4: In that moment, you know, we got the look that we were hoping for. They just did a good job passing it off. You know, they traditionally locked some of those things and in those bunches, and they did a good job covering it. So at the end of the day, you're trying to give them a chance to go make a play, and I mean, they did a good job. It was football, and sucked to lose, but you know, it was a good moment to be able to climb back from that deficit.
3: But how surprised were you that you were going for the win?
4: Not surprised at all. I you know, that's Kellen Moore's mindset, and as a team, you know, we're going to be aggressive. We're going to go for it, and in all those situations, that's kind of our mantra. And for me, I'm just ready to go. And it kind of just feels like it's another play. We prepared for those moments, and we just got to execute it.
3: A quarterback growing up that you looked up to, idolized. Who was that?
4: I'd say Matthew Stafford. Yeah, I would say Stafford was kind of one of my favorites. My dad, being from Michigan, kind of watching him, his arm talent, his different angles, his toughness, being able to kind of play against him earlier on, you know, last year, and then being able to kind of talk to him a couple of times has been really cool to be able to do so far.
3: Have you met him?
4: Yeah, I got to talk to him a couple of times at the NFL Honors Award Show, and then you know, joint practices this year. So it's really cool being able to kind of learn from him. You know, he's got so many years of experience, and you know, the level that he's playing at, it's really encouraging, especially just kind of considering where he's at in his career as well.
3: But, you know, I find it interesting, Tyler, you say that there are a number of young quarterbacks that when you say who's your favorite quarterback growing up, they say Matthew Stafford, not Tom Brady or Peyton Manning or Drew Brees. And Matthew didn't really have success until a couple of years ago. So I don't know what it was that you saw when you watched him in Detroit, but you know, that what stood out?
4: Yeah, I mean, Tom Brady is an obvious answer for me. I mean, again, he went, like, you know, my dad being from Michigan, he played at Michigan, his success that he had. But for me, what I liked about Matthew was we were kind of similar size, and I liked his toughness. And now you kind of, as you get older, you start playing in college.

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0: Sheriff's Office says search and rescue crews were alerted to a hiker that fell off a switchback on the Sauk Mountain Trail on Saturday afternoon. That man, identified as 66-year-old Gary Eidelberg of Olympia, fell approximately 800 to 1,000 feet. And roads are back open after a tanker flipped over in a Bellingham neighborhood. Fire department says the truck, which was carrying liquid nitrogen, overturned on Taylor Avenue near 30th Street at around 12:30 yesterday. In your local weather forecast, we'll see mostly sunny skies in Bellingham today, a high of 66 degrees. Overnight tonight, slight chance of rain with low around 49.
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2: I think the LSU Ole Miss game lived up to the hype. It was an event. 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
3: The stadium was full, you know, an hour early. So I guess I had to leave to get him to do that. So you're welcome.
2: You could see where he was kind of crestfallen there at the very end of the game. But Trinidad Chambliss.
4: Chambliss was sixth in the Heisman odds on Friday. He is now number one in the Heisman odds.
1: Broadcasting from the Man Cave.
2: I mean, Oxford, Mississippi has 27,000 people, but they filled that stadium.
1: This is Dan Patrick.
2: Welcome to the program already in progress. It's hour two on this Tuesday, fully assembled. Fritzy looking a little more religious after his Day of Atonement yesterday. He is back, better than ever. Boy, you're looking holier than thou.
5: Don't I? A little bit. Yeah, I have a glow. Yeah. There's a glow to me.
2: So you went the whole day, nothing to eat, nothing to drink?
5: Not even water. That was terrible.
2: Nothing.
5: Nothing. And what happens when you don't eat or drink for 24 hours and then you start shoveling in food? That's a whole other story.
2: Okay. So did you eat? I've seen you on, you know, Pizza Wednesday and Meat Friday, and it's not a pretty sight. That's just a normal day.
5: This was like two bagels and like cake and juice and various pastries, some kind of potato noodle kugel dish. And next thing you know, you got to pay the price sometimes.
2: Is that part of the atonement that you're supposed to be eating pastries and cake? And
5: yeah, well, I ate the regular foods that you break the fast with. The amount I ate is a whole other story. What you're eating is one thing, but I just kind of went a little crazy.
2: Okay. Stat of the day brought to you by Panini America, the official trading cards of the program. Dylan in the back row, Marvin up front with Paulie, yours truly, and the backroom guys as well. Monday Night Football, that's a statement. You had a great performance by Matthew Stafford, Devontae Adams, Aaron Donald, and, you know, you weren't sure about the Giants. We saw the Giants play really well against the Cowboys in a home game. Jackson Dart got banged up. Malik Nabers got banged up. And for some reason, the Giants defense didn't realize that there's only one receiver you got to worry about last night, and it's Devontae Adams. They didn't stop him. They didn't even contain him. I thought he was wonderful last night. Sunday night, Mile High. It'll be Denver and the Rams. That'll be Sunday Night Football on NBC and Peacock, which is where you can find this program. Download the app if you haven't done so. We say good morning to those listening on our radio show, iHeartRadio, Fox Sports Radio as well. I don't know why I'm fixated on Jameis Winston, but I am, because you would think a guy who was taken, what, number one overall, would be still good enough, backup quarterback with the Giants. He threw for 111 yards and an interception. He came in for Jackson Dart. Since 2015, when Winston was the first overall pick, only one other quarterback has thrown more interceptions than him. And this quarterback is one of our favorites on the show, still active, and actually off to a great start. And if you said Kirk D. Cousins, you would be correct. He's thrown 115 interceptions. Winston's thrown 114.
6: 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Here comes that what?
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0: 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Hi, Dave.
1: Hey, thanks for taking my call, Dan. Just a nickname for Jameis Winston might be Jameis Win Some, Lose Some. but I had a question for you also. What do you think the timetable is on Deshaun Watson after having a decent game? Are they going to push that back, or are we going to see Sanders play on Sunday?
0: No, I think Deshaun Watson has earned the right to be the quarterback for the next couple of games. I don't think this is, if he doesn't play well this next game, then all of a sudden he's going to be benched. I think they probably will give him a little bit more of a leash there. And he played well. You win that game. I don't think anybody thought they were going to win that game and that he was going to play well. And that's all he has to do this season. You know, he was doing the, oh, woe is me, and the media expects 400 yards and 5 touchdowns. No, we don't. No, we're very realistic. Maybe 200, 250 yards and 2 touchdowns, which is what I said last week prior to the game where he threw for 250 yards and 2 touchdowns. Do that, no interceptions, you'll be okay in Cleveland. Now, are you part of the long-term solution? Probably not. But if you want to keep your job, you can. 250 yards, 2 touchdowns. That's it. Albert Breer, Monday Morning Quarterback, will join us coming up next hour. Paulie's in the confessional, getting ready to prepare for Not So Fast coming up at noon Eastern on Peacock. 2 hours in the books. One more to go on this Tuesday with Fritzy, Dylan, Marv, Paulie, yours truly. 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

0: 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We'll have coverage for you starting at 5:30 p.m. right here on KPUG. In local news, a second hiker's body's been recovered from a Skagit County trail. The sheriff's office says search and rescue crews were alerted to a hiker that fell off a switchback on the Sauk Mountain Trail on Saturday afternoon. That man, identified as 66-year-old Gary Eidelberg of Olympia, fell approximately 800 to 1,000 feet. And roads are back open after a tanker flipped over in a Bellingham neighborhood. Fire department says the truck, which was carrying liquid nitrogen, overturned on Taylor Avenue near 30th Street at around 12:30 yesterday. In your local weather forecast, we'll see mostly sunny skies in Bellingham today, a high of 66 degrees. Overnight tonight, slight chance of rain.
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2: I think the LSU Ole Miss game lived up to the hype. It was an event. This is a story that kind of captures the entire campus.
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3: The stadium was full, you know, an hour early. So I guess I had to leave to get him to do that. So you're welcome.
2: You can see where he was kind of crestfallen there at the very end of the game. But Trinidad Chambliss.
4: Chambliss was sixth in the Heisman odds on Friday. He is now number one in the Heisman odds.
1: Broadcasting from the man cave.
2: I mean, Oxford, Mississippi has 27,000 people, but they fill that stadium.
1: This is Dan Patrick.
2: Final hour on this Tuesday. Fritzy is back from his day of atonement and looks spiritually wonderful.
5: I feel wonderful.
2: Thank you, Ty. Dylan is here. Whoa, Tyler is up front in for Marvin. Marvin's wife needed him to drive her someplace. I think she's under the weather, so Marvin is out for the final hour. Paulie is prepping for Not So Fast coming up at the top of the hour. So big day Ray in the seat as he is always in for the final hour of the program. Yes, Todd?
5: I made a little tongue-in-cheek joke, which I don't think it went over very well. I said, Tyler and Ray in the front. I think I've overstayed my welcome after 25 years. I've seen them come and go. You should have kicked me out a long time ago. Let me say, I appreciate that.
2: Do you think if you keep talking that it gets funnier?
5: Probably not.
2: I don't know. Okay.
5: But I think I hurt their feelings. I was just a total joke having fun because I love those guys. It's just weird when you see different people in different chairs every other day.
2: Maybe I get somebody from the back who can sit in your chair for the final hour.
5: You know what? You'd be better off. It wouldn't be funny, but you'd probably be better off.
2: Stat of the day brought to you by Panini America, the official trading cards of the Dan Patrick Show. President's Cup is back. The United States against the international team. Pride, passion, and the cup on the line next weekend on NBC and Peacock. Phone calls coming up. Always great to talk to the Monday morning quarterback, Albert Breer. He'll stop by as well in about 20 minutes from now. And we will bring you Overshadowed Tuesday. Some of the players that you may not be aware of who had really good games this weekend. For instance, if I said Parker Washington, you probably might not know which team he's on. He plays for the Jags. He had 7 catches, 98 yards. He broke out last season, 3 100-yard receiving games in his final 4, and he was a 6th-round pick out of Penn State in 2023. How about Chris Olave? 8 catches, 86 yards, and a touchdown. He is one of the better receivers in football. In his last 5 games, he had 6 catches, 85 yards, and a touchdown. 10 catches, 148, 2 touchdowns. 8 catches, 119, 1 touchdown. 10 catches, 182. 8 catches, 86 yards, and a touchdown. But how about the Bengals' offensive tackle, Amarius Mims? He had 34 pass-blocking snaps against the vaunted Texans defense. Will Anderson and Danielle Hunter, he allowed 0 pressures. How about the Panthers linebacker,

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3: 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Brayden joined us over on Cafe 104.1 this morning. And now he's joining us here live in The Zone. Brayden, good afternoon. Nice to talk to you again today.
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5: Good morning, I'm Adam Smith. The Seahawks' main division rival got a win on Monday Night Football last night. Los Angeles Rams beat the New York Giants 28-6. And the Mariners are back in action this evening as they look to keep their slim playoff hopes alive. They start a two-game series against the Houston Astros down at T-Mobile Park. 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
7: Well, hey, everybody. Welcome to this edition of the Rich Eisen Show right here on Disney Plus, the ESPN app, ESPN Radio, Sirius XM Channel 80. Everybody, we've got it's always a great day in our neighborhood when George Kittle's on. That's in hour three. George is going to be joining us with the 49ers now 2-0 and getting set to maintain their home turf against Arizona in week number 3. Cam Hayward in his usual Tuesday spot, coming off that loss in New England, getting set for the Cincinnati Bengals, whose head coach, Zach Taylor, is joining us in less than 20 minutes' time to help kick off our Tuesday show. Josh Pate in his usual spot on a Tuesday as we review what happened in college football and preview conference play starting in Big Ten and across the SEC and across this college football loving nation. Good to see you over there, Chris Brockman. How are you?
10: Hey, Rich, I'm excellent. What's up, man?
7: Mike Del Tufo has
11: whose house?
7: What
11: is that? That was a gift. That was our first. You got it, Brockman.
10: It was. I got one.
11: Whose house?
10: Yeah. I was told I couldn't take two.
7: Okay.
11: What?
7: Oh, they gave those out last night?
10: Yes. Yeah, they got the beach towels.
7: Oh.
10: Because it's the 75th anniversary of the Rams 1951 NFL championship.
7: Ah, so they gave out beach towels.
10: They gave out beach towels last night.
7: Can the Cronkies afford that is the question.
11: No, I mean,
7: Up. Oh.

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2: 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Basketball legend Lisa Leslie's new statue now stands tall in downtown Los Angeles. Leslie played all 12 years of her WNBA career with the LA Sparks. She led the franchise to its first two championships and earned three MVP awards. Leslie tipped off in the league's inaugural game in 1997 and 5 years later threw down its first dunk. The Hall of Famer and LA native is the first Sparks player to be honored with a statue outside Crypto.com, also home to the Lakers. Now her legacy is further cemented by SoCal Hoops legends.
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2: There's a lot of different things that the NFL is trying to do. Games, you know, every day of the week. Now we're going to Australia. We're going to the four corners. Is it the four corners of the earth?
3: Checking.
2: Just want to make sure.
4: I believe that's the saying.
2: 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Yeah. Didn't know how many quarters there are.
3: And I checked.
2: Corners.
5: There are no corners.
2: There are no corners.
5: On the earth.
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4: Unless you're a globist, then there's no corners, but...
2: Didn't one of the astronauts send a picture just to say, if you're a flat earther, this should change all of that? I never understood that with flat earthers. Like, what happens when you get to the end of the earth?
5: Remember we had this discussion? What is the town that's on the edge?
2: Yeah.
4: We are about to get just
2: a
4: deluge of stay-in-your-lane content right now.
2: I know. I stay in my lane when I go around the globe.
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6: Shout out, Jake.
7: I like it. Zach Taylor is the head coach of the Cincinnati Bengals, coming off of a big win in Houston. And then, of course, a week one win at home against the Tampa Bay Buccaneers, getting set to take on the Pittsburgh Steelers, a massive week three game. Zach Taylor here on the Rich Eisen Show. It is good to see you, Coach. What's going through your mind after the first 2 weeks of this season?
6: Now we got a big divisional game coming up on the road, you know, so it's good that we were able to start fast. But again, it's only 2 weeks into the season. We still have a lot left to prove and to get accomplished. And so going on the road with our first divisional game gives us a lot to get ready for and get excited about.
7: What have you learned about your team through the first 2 weeks, do you think?
6: Well, we can win in a lot of different ways. I think all three phases have the talent that we need. And so there's still some things we can improve on. But I think last week it was really good to see how well our defense played, how well our special teams played, and then our offense capitalized on the opportunities we needed to win. But it's a good recipe for the month of December, and then we just got to continue to improve.
7: Listen, I'll ask the question of you that my 15-year-old Cooper, who's a diehard football fan, asked me last night while we're watching the Monday night game, because he just constantly thinks about things. Yeah. He's like, Dad, is Dexter Lawrence the biggest acquisition by any team this season so far? So I'll ask you that question. Exactly.
6: He's my favorite acquisition of any team this offseason so far. So I can't. I just know we're very fortunate to have him and a lot of the other pieces that we added this year. He's been a big part of our locker room, just the energy he brings every day, the enthusiasm. He loves being here, loves playing with his teammates. He's made some big-time plays for us. Not all of them show up in the stat sheet. A lot of times he's providing opportunity for those around him, and they're capitalizing on it. And so anytime you got a big defensive tackle like Dexter, he creates opportunity for himself and for others, and that's exciting to watch.
7: And I guess now let's look back. I know we've talked since this moment on this show, but I'll just revisit it, the decision to acquire him and flip a 10th overall selection in a draft that had some real players in the top 15 for sure. Collectively, I think as a group, media and evaluators would agree on that. What was that process like for you? And now that you've seen the first 2 weeks and the first several months of a training camp and OTA season in front of you, how it's paid off in your mind?
6: We had opportunity to go get arguably the best defensive tackle in football, and we did it. And everybody in this building was on board, ownership, personnel, coaches. There was no hesitation. You could just tell the second we did it and he walked in the building, what it did to our locker room impacted them in ways that you really can't measure. And so I think with our fan base as well. And so just he walked in immediately. He's had a great training camp, great first two games, and we just got to continue it throughout the season.
7: And then just the idea that the defense can get you through the game. It's not like it's never happened in your tenure there in Cincinnati, but it's been a while. I think it's fair to say that you could say the defense is helping us get through some rough moments, rough patches in a game. How does that ripple effect throughout the rest of your other phases in the game?
6: It does. I mean, it absolutely dictates how you call plays on offense. You don't have to be perfect on every drive. Joe doesn't have to go be a hero all the time. You know, we can play a certain style where there will be times it's okay to punt and pin a team inside the 10, 15-yard line.

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3: Earlier on the show, Bengals head coach Zach Taylor. Coming up, ESPN college football analyst Josh Pate. Steelers defensive tackle Cam Hayward. 49ers tight end George Kittle. And now, it's Rich Eisen.
4: Hour number two of the Rich Eisen Show is on the air. Great chat with Zach Taylor, who, when I asked him, you know, take us in a meeting room with you and Joe Burrow, what's it like? And he walked through the entire week from the from one game day to the next game day and had no idea the Saturday night before the game, the quarterbacks all get together with the coaching staff and play a game of Jeopardy that's put together by Sean Clifford, the lowest man in the quarterback totem pole that's in there?
7: I don't know. That's pretty cool. What a great story.
4: And how they play Jeopardy based on the upcoming opponent. And they all want to win. It's competitive. Who knew? At any rate, George Kittle and Cameron Hayward in hour number three. Cameron is one of our usual Tuesday guests. Same thing with Josh Pate, who's back here on the program. Good to see you, Josh. How are you, sir?
8: So I've never been more invigorated, Rich. A lot of really weird slash awesome things happening in the college football world right now. I'm looking at the schedule down here on my bottom screen. If you look at the SEC this week, do you know you can make an argument that the sixth highest profile game on their schedule is number 19 versus number 24, which would be Missouri versus Mississippi State? That is a loaded weekend down there.
4: Well, I imagine because a lot of teams in every conference, right, have mostly made it through undefeated, or in the case of Oregon, not, but you know, as just one, and that so rankings are high, and we're trying to see who's real and who's not, and conference play is going to start setting it up, and it's let's put it this way, very excited for conference play to start after, as Dick Vitale might call it, Cupcake City for so many different organizations, Josh, right?
8: Yeah. I was reading, I think it was Scott Dotterman's work this morning about how radically different next year will look because week zero doesn't exist anymore. So like week one becomes what week zero was. And he was writing about how different conferences are taking different approaches to how they move the games around. I think a couple of these leagues are just going to flat out jump into conference play, wow, like right out of the gate early in the year. I don't know that the Big Ten or the SEC have to do that necessarily, but that weekend the Big Ten threw at us last week was ridiculous. Can't happen. We cannot have Big Noon kickoff at Kent State, Ohio State again. That just, we got to nix that.
4: Yeah, I know. That happened, and there were, like I said, you know, and then Western Kentucky against Indiana. And let's start here because we'll obviously get to LSU and Ole Miss in a second. But since you mentioned some of these Big Ten cupcakes, Indiana really hasn't played anybody just yet, and there's still some folks who are getting on Josh Hoover, at least enough to get Cignetti to say this from the podium.
9: I think there's too much scrutiny on Josh Hoover right now. Unfair scrutiny. After watching the game tape, he missed one throw. The one he missed to Becker, we did a bad job picking up the blitz at running back, and he had a guy in his face, one he overthrew early. He missed Marsh. The one to the right, it was his third progression. We didn't run a good route to the field. Should have been open, but wasn't because of the route. Came back to number three, who didn't run a great route either, and the ball got overthrown. And the only other one would have been the one.

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17: When I think of Randy Johnson, I instantly think of the scene where his arms just go straight up in that moment where they brought him into pitch out of the bullpen. That was a huge Mariner moment for us.
18: 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I haven't been part of that history, and I wasn't there when Randy was there, but something I don't like
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17: You weren't even alive when Randy was there.
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0: Great program. Chris Brockman, good news for your Boston Red Sox all around.
19: Yes.
0: They removed the interim tag on Chad Tracy.
19: Love that.
0: He's done a spectacular job getting the Red Sox out of that morass earlier this season, mm-hmm. Where Alex Cora gets fired and the Red Sox go deep under 500 and they are going to go to the playoffs. And so he gets the interim tag, richly deserved to be removed.
19: Absolutely.
0: So congratulations to him.
19: Yes, sir.
0: And then you get the news that Aaron Boone let loose just this very morning before the Yankees take on a Tampa Bay Rays team in the Bronx for a 4-game set that if the Yankees don't sweep, the Rays will pop champagne corks to celebrate winning the division in the visitors' locker room of Yankee Stadium. It's not a lot of fun for the Yankees to see. Aaron Boone says they don't expect Aaron Judge to be available for the wild card series game that they're most likely going to play against the Red Sox. So the Red Sox will take on a Yankees team in the Bronx, unless the Yankees sweep the Rays and the Rays don't win another game the rest of the year after that, without Judge and without Stanton, who, as you know, has been a burr on your side for quite a bit.
19: But you guys played just about the whole year without either of those guys anyway.
0: That's true.
19: Are you worried that...
0: Yes. Am I... Sorry, you can finish your sentence. I'm just worried.
19: That Judge will never be truly great, great again.
0: No. What I'm worried is...
19: In a row now with big injuries.
0: The reason why they're saying this is they say the calf strain that Judge suffered last week that caused him to go on the injured list for the rest of the season and potentially not be on the wild card series roster... is, according to Boone, a moderate grade strain. And all Yankee fans are talking about is this is like Durant's calf strain that he came back from, and there goes the Achilles. And then Judge would be gone for next year, too. By the way, there may not be a season next year, so if you want to run the risk, it's not, you know, it's definitely an Achilles risk that no one wants to take. I'd imagine Aaron Judge would be the first to raise his hand on that front as much as he wants to play. But in the meantime, according to Boone, I'm not a doctor. I don't play one on television. He said Judge received a PPP injection Monday and will avoid physical activity over the next couple days. I don't know what that is. Does that stand for please, please, please get better? I don't know what that means. You know? Isn't that what they all, you all,

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5: 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Linden, Linden Christian, Ferndale, Mount Baker, Nooksack, Meridian, Bellingham, Sehome, Squalicum, Lummi, and Blaine. 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
8: I mean, they got Minnesota, Green Bay, John and Dallas. They Westfield, may start 0-5, and then the season's over.
9: This is the voice of John in Westfield, Mass., whose call we took during the television-only segment, who's concerned about his Buccaneers.
10: Yeah.
9: He's concerned about his Buccaneers.
10: Ibuka was open on the last play of the game.
9: Yeah, there's the protection issues for him have been wild.
10: Yeah.
9: You'd think there'd be better protection up front for him.
10: I would think so, but...
9: I got you. On Wednesday's show, I'm going to do my annual top five most disappointing teams of the first 2 weeks.
10: Is Todd Bowles on the hottest seat right now?
9: Hot seat. Nobody's getting fired in the first month of the season. Only the Jets do stuff like that.
10: I was going to say, you act like we haven't seen it
9: before. I've seen it before, and it's irrational. It's irrational to do.
10: Okay. There are some hot seats right now. Just saying.
9: You know. Did you know every 36 minutes a child in the United States is diagnosed with cancer? It's just awful, awful to hear. But this is why we're proud to support Hyundai Hope on Wheels, because for the past 28 years, with support from Hyundai, their dealers, in every new Hyundai sold, Hope on Wheels has contributed over $300 million to childhood cancer research, helping save more than 40,000 kids. So please take a moment to learn more and join our fight at HyundaiWarriors.com. Overreaction Monday, the podcast, over 300,000 views on YouTube alone for the third straight episode. We're so appreciative of everybody who's following football through this show, because we doing this show, it's a labor of love, and also having a little bit of fun with our industry.
10: We're having fun.
9: And it leads to a great segment called Overreaction Monday. On a Tuesday, hit it.
11: That was terrible.
12: That was crap. That was garbage.
13: This place sucks.
14: Overreaction
15: Mondays.
14: Monday. On a Tuesday.
9: All right, Overreaction Monday on a Tuesday, presented by Marriott Bonvoy. Everybody, what do you got over there, Chris?
10: Let's go. What's up, guys? Happy Tuesday. Ooh. Let's get it. Obviously, Mike, you were at the game last night. How were your seats? You good? You have a good time?
16: I had a blast. It was amazing.
10: Monday night makes it obvious that the Rams completely punted on week one and should still be Super Bowl favorites.
9: What do you mean by completely punted on week one?
10: They threw the game. They didn't want to go to Australia in the first place. They knew it was a complete hassle and kind of a bogus trip. So they went the day before, figured they'd lose, and everyone would freak out, and then they'd come back and just be back to normal. And that's exactly what happened.
9: They didn't punt on Australia. They whiffed on Australia.
10: I don't think they didn't care. They didn't care what happened in that game.
9: That's
10: if they won, it was icing on the cake. If they lost, who cares? They weren't trying to win in the first place.
9: No, they were trying to win in the first place. They know they have to beat the 49ers. They can't they can't punt on a division game.

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9: 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All right. When you, Chris, and Mike Hoskins get in my ear and, like, say there's an update on an injury for a player, and I can tell him you guys were talking in the voice of the slow Fox music going to break, which means what we're about to hear about Jackson Dart is not good, if I had to guess. I have not seen anything. I've stayed off of the screens during the commercial break. Go ahead and hit the drop, Mike Del Tufo, right here on the program, everybody.
10: Here it comes.
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12: Breaking news.
9: What do you got, Chris?
13: Yeah, according to Ian Rappaport, Adam Schefter and Mike Garofolo, the knee injury Jackson Dart suffered last night, worse than anticipated, according to the MRI scans. He is out an extended period of time and possibly
9: the season. Oh, my gosh. So as John Harbaugh was saying last night, it's in the neighborhood of an MCL, but we don't know until we don't know. I can't react. And somebody's like, well, at least he's out there standing around. I mean, that's got to be good news and feel good. Yeah, like, you know, that's good, but you reserve judgment. And because it's not like the worst, and it seems like it could be the worst, which is the worst.
13: Yeah, this stinks.
9: If this is for the season, you know, we were trying to be positive early on. If this is for the season, I cannot be more gutted for everybody in that organization and obviously the kid and the family and everyone. I mean, that's nuts, man.
13: Brutal.
9: That is absolutely nuts. And just reinforces the sensitivities and the feelings in the New York metropolitan area, certainly for football fans of both teams, that neither team can have nice things. Nice, just football gods, you know. Jets and Giants were 1-0 for the first time in forever. And, you know, both of them lose. And now the Giants have lost Jackson Dart for the foreseeable future. I was even saying if it's 4 to 6 weeks, maybe week 9, if he's out for the season, I don't even know what the Giants do here. Just wait for Dart to come back next year and what? Spend the rest of the year trying to get John Harbaugh's program up and running and Jameis you trust? They didn't even have a third emergency quarterback. I don't even know who that is. Tommy Cutlets is up by you in New England now, right, Chris?
13: Yes. Yeah.
9: What do you call Jimmy G? So you hit the bat phone for Jimmy G?
13: You got to make some phone calls. I mean, look, like I said, seeing Jameis in person last night, it did not look great. You don't want that going forward. Maybe with a full week of practice and the reps, it'll look different. But I don't know, man. They gotta do something.
9: I don't even know who's around. Who would you acquire?
13: Ryan Tannehill's out there, but he didn't play.
9: Oh, I mean, that number of times his name's come up over the years, and he didn't come out of retirement to take the gig.
13: I was kind of half joking and overreaction, but I think they need to call Russell Wilson and see what the deal is. See if he's actually truly fully on retirement.

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1: 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You know the Spurs have an assistant coach, and he's also going back and forth. And, you know, I'm starting to yell at him. I'm going, hey, man, come on. 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

0: Like, not only can this guy do whatever the hell he wants, actually, he's rewarded for doing whatever the hell he wants. The Clippers may never recover. And this dude just fell into a situation where he just got a 2-year extension with a player option for a third and over $100 million. Damn, Kawhi. Must be nice to be you, bro. Jardy in NC. This guy's 35. Now, granted, still playing well. Still playing well. They're not just, look, they're not giving this guy $115 million for his sparkling reputation or personality. He's still playing well. But this guy's 35 now and still commanding that kind of contract after what went down here in LA with the Clippers. Jardy in NC. Romy, can we borrow Alvy for a few weeks? Thanks. Jay Harbaugh, not the worst idea.
1: Dude, yes.
0: I would rather see Alvy than Jameis. See, the thing about Jameis is this. Jameis has been so much fun, but Jameis is now a caricature of himself. I mean, he has long been, right? Because his second dart went to that tent, immediately the conversation began about how, yeah, but, Jameis is one of the best backups in the NFL. No, he's not. He's one of the funniest guys in the NFL. He's one of the wackiest guys and goofiest guys in the NFL. Jameis Winston is not one of the best backups in the NFL. Did you watch that game last night? My man did not seem that prepared. And I don't want to hear about how, yeah, but he just got thrown right in there. Yes, but how many reps did he really get in the preseason? He's freaking Jameis Winston. He's been in the league like 11 years. He's a former number one pick overall. What do you mean he wasn't ready? He didn't seem ready mentally or physically. Let me tell you something. If you're the backup quarterback to Jackson Dart, you sure as hell better be ready. Jackson Dart spends as much time in that tent as he does out of it. How can you not be ready if you're a backup quarterback to Jackson Dart? Of course you have to be ready. You backup Jackson Dart. So now what? Now what do the Giants do? And Mock Mota. Come on, Rome. Now you're back? Signed Joe in the OC. Wore Rachel in Houston. Easy,
2: come
0: Mock.
2: On, Rachel. Shave your back.
0: You know, Joe in the OC is not back. I'm back. Joe in the OC is not back. I've not heard from Joe in the OC in years and years and years and years. All right, hour number two, straight ahead. We are still here. The stream is up. We are live. Find your way in. Hit me up. Also, next hour.
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2: Let me clean up something that happened in Tahoe. We talked to the head coach of the Seattle Seahawks, Mike McDonald. I kind of threw out a random question on getting help from somebody with a conflict of interest for the Super Bowl. Who did you seek advice from going into the Super Bowl that might surprise me?
3: Well, I wouldn't have surprised. I called John Harbaugh and I talked. 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
2: can we guess?
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2: Now, once he got up, we took some pictures, and I said, oh, by the way, can you tell me? He did tell me, and it's not Tom Brady. There was a lot of speculation Diana Rossini involved in this. It's not Diana Rossini.
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0: I'm like, here's the thing. I had an appointment. I've prepaid for the phone. I have an appointment. And I moved to the country. I live like 45 minutes away, minimally. And I really don't want to wait around for an hour in the hopes that you may or may not get me in. Sorry, not much I can do. You can go over there and wait for an hour. I'm like, damn, man. So I drive home. And one of my guys who got his phone said, well, what code are you going to use first? And I tell him the story. He's like, oh, you're going home. I'm like, yeah, I'm going home. He's like, dude, you were doing like drug deals in back alleys for phones right, only a couple years ago. I don't even know you anymore. I'm like, I'm going home. So I go home and I get on the Pelly and I call the store. And the store doesn't pick up for like 45 minutes, but I don't care because I'm on the Pelly. Finally, hello, Apple. And I tell this guy my whole story. He's like, yeah, well, I'm not in the store. I'm like, what do you mean you're not in the store? I called the store. They're like, well, they're not picking up at the store. This goes back to wherever he is. And he can't answer my question. So I'm like, do I go back to that store? It's going to be like another hour on a Friday night going back without any assurance that I can get the phone. So I drive back all the way back into town. The only reason I'm doing this is because Janet's in Europe. I've got nothing to do anyway on a Friday night. So, you know, loser. So I drive all the way back in, and it's the same thing, man. The place is packed. So I go to this dude with a clipboard, and I'm like, hey, I had an appointment. And I'm not escalating at all because I know what that's going to get me. And I say to the guy, I had an appointment at 3:30. He's like, oh, really? What time is it now? I'm like, almost 7. He's like, okay, yeah, well, you're not getting in. Your appointment's at 3:30. I'm like, you turn me away at 3:30. He's like, we don't turn anybody away. I'm like, brother. I have multiple phones, multiple cases. I had an appointment. The fire marshal shut me down. I live an hour away. I came all the way back. He's like, your appointment's at 3:30. Not my problem, bruh. And now I'm like, holy shh. This other guy comes up to me for some reason. Has no idea who I am, so it's not what that is.
1: Bruh.
0: He's like, what's going on, my guy? I'm like, dude, I got this thing, this problem. He's like, come with me. Got me inside. Got the phones. I'm like, holy crap, Apple. How many times have you done this? It was not a good experience. Yeah, but I'm rocking the burgundy and already wondering if that was a mistake. Anyway, there you go. There's the Apple story. Bella, are you happy with that? Now we're done. It's been a day.
2: Now I'm done.
0: It's been a day. 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
9: The 2026 Noisy Waters Mural Festival has announced the winners and selected the three artists who will go on to create Bellingham's next permanent large-scale murals. Artists came from all over the country and Canada to compete in the festival. They were selected through public vote. The winning recipients will return to Bellingham to create these murals, unveiling spring and summer 2027. The festival was put on by Paper Whale, a nonprofit organization that transforms underutilized spaces in Bellingham, and we thank them for this good news.
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1: And away we go. 3 o'clock straight up in the Pacific Northwest. Good afternoon and welcome. You are in the zone. I am Alan Fee. It just makes sense. We're cocked and ready to fire on this Taco Tuesday in the sunshine. Boy, beautiful first day of fall. Fall arrives officially a little after 5 o'clock this afternoon, but we're seeing some leaves, some sun, some breeze. This is really ideal, picturesque Northwest living right here.

blasted Arizona, a team that appeared to be on the rise, at least in week one, with that quality win they had over the Chargers. And then we have a second half with 24 unanswered points. We win 31-7. Defense wins championships. Backup quarterback throws three TDs to your star receiver, who's picking up where he was last year at this time. I mean, this is where you want to be. You know, again, it's one game at a time, and it's a long, long season. Two down, 15 to go. But the Patriots, check. Arizona, part one, check. And now we bring on the Washington Commanders. We go down to Washington to take them on. They will have a QB2 situation as well. QB1 out injured. We've seen that before when we played them there, and it went well for us. But everything's going great for the Seahawks. We're going to unpack a few things about the Hawks and see where you're at with this team. You're welcome to chime in on the conversation at any point today. You can call us. You can text us, 360-734-1170. Also, email the zone at kpug1170.com, Facebook, Twitter, X, all the things. 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We do have Mariners tickets to give away. Some people are suggesting we've got players and coaches we have to give away, but we only are in charge of the tickets. And the Mariners are going to be taking on the Angels on Friday night at T-Mobile. It's Rick Riz's farewell tour. Boy, I'm going to miss Rick Riz. We're trying to get him on before the end of the week. Obviously, a friend of the show. We spent a lot of quality time with him down in Arizona during spring training and up at T-Mobile as well. Not going to be the same without him. But boy, these Mariners, man, what a gut punch this is. You know, we go into the 50th season of the Mariners, and we're hoping, wow, we just had the 50th season of the Seahawks, and they win the Super Bowl. Expectations high for the Mariners. You know, we've all been on this journey together. I said World Series appearance. I wasn't sure if we were going to win the World Series when we got there. But you got the Dodgers, you got the Brewers, Philadelphia, Atlanta, the Cubs, you know, all very much in the conversation. And I'm like, okay, I don't know if we're going to get past one of those teams this year, but we'll get to the World Series. And then as the season started to unfold, it was Tampa, Tampa, Tampa. The Yankees dealing with some injuries, a key injury to Aaron Judge. And like, okay, well, if we get into the playoffs, we should be able to beat just about anybody, right, with our starting five. And then things just slowly started to unravel. But don't worry. We got the trade deadline. Look who we got last year. We got Naylor. We got Suarez. And then, okay, we're going to be fine. Brendan Donovan's going to come back. Brash is going to come back. We had all the expectations. It's not going to be this bad. This team is too good. And now here we are. Now, we're not mathematically eliminated. And I never say never till it's over. You know, again, that's why they have math. It's for the magic number. And I'll tell you, man, this season has hurt so bad. I've been a diehard Mariners fan. I'm a seasonal sports fan. I like all the sports. You know, they always come just at the right time. It's like, okay, let's move on. Football season. I love basketball season. I love it all. I'm a sports guy. You're a sports person. You know. And these Mariners, man, I had such high hopes. We all did. They did. And just it just unraveled. And I'll tell you, and again, you know, we were at spring training. We were there, and it was different. It was a ghost town. When we arrived down there, I mean, everyone was at the World Baseball Classic. Naylor with Canada, you know, Cal, this was him mismanaging the oblique situation. He acknowledged that later, but, you know, he's playing backup to Will Smith in the World Baseball Classic. Julio, you know, Arozarena. Didn't seem to affect a Rosarena. But what it did do is affect the team chemistry. I keep going back. I mean, this is such a hard season to unpack. As a Mariner fan, you can't make excuses. All right, the Mariners, they can't make excuses. This is what it is. This is an underperforming team. And quite frankly, an underperforming manager.

an underwhelming manager. And again, I'm not going to be a jerk about Dan Wilson. Having said that, it's time for him to go. I hope he does it on his own terms. I hope this is not a, you know, he's going to resign, but he's really being pushed out. I mean, he's got to know. He had a really good roster. You know, or is he caught in the crossfire? That's the other thing I've wondered about. Is he caught in the crossfire? You know, he's got a bunch of underperforming guys. He dealt with a bunch of injuries. And then you're going to say, well, what about Houston? They dealt with injuries, and somehow they're right there. They were in first place forever. They could still win the whole thing. Well, at least the West. I don't know about anything else. And you're just like, what happened here in Seattle? What happened? It just doesn't make sense. We got great pitching coaches. We developed these guys. You know, there should be all the chemistry in the world there, and by all accounts, there is? Or did that piggyback thing really screw with things? You know, next thing you know, you got your Rock, and he's on the way out. You got a six-man rotation. You got a piggyback. What are we doing? And then it was miscommunicated to the players. They didn't know what they were doing. And now here we are. And then the offense, you know, offense is down all around baseball. We're just downer. I remember when a couple years ago when we couldn't get a hit and we were like, yeah, but hitting's down. But of course, we were downer. It's just no matter what, you know, we get it. There are pitchers throwing 97 plus, you know, and nonstop, everybody's throwing that fast now. And okay, I get it. But why are we the team? We have a really good roster. Why are we the team that had to actually hit even worse than the teams hitting worse? We get Ref Snyder thinking he's a guy, he can hit left-handed pitching, he can't. That's okay. We'll get that guy from Baltimore, Tyler. He can do it. He's worse. How did that happen? Those were good decisions made by your general manager. Whether you want to blame DePoto or not, those were good decisions on paper at the time. These guys had great track records. Good guys. Likable on and off the field. Getting it done on the field until they put on a Mariners uniform. God, that's got to suck if you're the guy making the deals. And again, I don't want to come across as this Jerry DePoto sympathizer here. I mean, everybody criticizes their upper management for not doing something. We've already talked at length about this in the zone all year long. You know, our payroll is lesser than a lot of teams, but that's also because we found some great talent and you don't have to pay them all so quickly. In football, we did that with Russell Wilson. Remember that? The guy's taking us to the Super Bowl, you know, for, $7.25 an hour. So that wasn't a real number, by the way. I made that up. He wasn't making like minimum wage. But in football terms, he sure was. And in baseball teams, we got a really good team. And we brought in a guy. You talk about chemistry. We brought in Dan Wilson, our former catcher. Everybody loves him. This is going to be great. He's known these guys since they were kids. But something happened. And I'm going back. My whole thing, my analysis of this whole thing is at some point, spring training did us dirty, or the lack thereof. If you think spring training matters to a team, and why wouldn't you? We didn't have a spring training. Brendan Donovan did. Brendan Donovan came in. He met everybody, hung out with everybody. Even as a veteran player, he was hanging with the new players, making sure everybody knew who he was. A great clubhouse guy, filling in for all the vets who were off playing at the World Baseball Classic. And what did he do? Oh, he was our best hitter after 25 games. And then he got hurt. Spring training matters. What would the Seahawks look like right now in week two if they didn't have training camp? All your best players were off in Honolulu with some, you know, fun little excursion, some kind of different Pro Bowl scenario that they came up with. A young team, the whole thing. But let's say we didn't have, would they be 2-0? Would they have just come off a 31-7 thwarting of the Arizona Cardinals? Would they have defeated the team that represented the team in the AFC in the Super Bowl? Would the Seahawks look that good if they just skipped training camp, all their key players? You know, and I think there's something to that. And then throw in the Cal oblique. And boy, if you do your homework on the handshake with Cal and Randy, the non-handshake,

handshake, you're going to find that that was a great big F you from Randy Rhoads Arena until finally he came around and was like, yeah, okay, it's fine. That was a problem. And again, you might say, well, it's just a handshake. Do your homework on that. Go Google what really happened there. You know, it's they didn't want the World Baseball Classic. They didn't want players, you know, hanging out with their fellow players. They didn't want all that and handshakes and all that stuff. They didn't want that. They wanted everybody to represent the team they're playing for. That's what they wanted. They made it very, very clear. In fact, Cal came out and said, hey, don't shake my hand. Don't do any of that stuff. I'm not doing it. It's the rules. I don't write them. I'm going to follow them. Don't do that. He made it clear. It was in the rules. Everybody knew it. And then Randy Arozarena, who I love to watch play baseball. He's a badass. He's an enforcer. He's the kind of guy you want on your team. You may not like him, but he did all the things. He's our lone all-star. And he's on his way out. And you might go, why are we getting rid of him? I mean, he might be part of the cancerous problem. Yeah, he did some things. But, you know, what he did with that handshake and how that turned into some drama on the team, you need a good clubhouse to win. We had a good clubhouse. And then you started wondering, do we have a good clubhouse? I mean, do we really have a good clubhouse with this Mariner team? It just felt like things started to unravel. And who knows what's going on in the personal lives of some of these guys, you know. And again, you don't really want to make it all about that. But storylines matter. And, you know, it's none of our business right up until, you know, they put some of this stuff out there. You know, Cal had his girl, and they were all over each other's Instagrams and all of that. She was pretty present at a lot of things, a lot of public events. And all of a sudden, boom, gone from his social. He's gone from hers. So something happened there. So Cal had a big life change, and obviously he's dealing with an oblique, and by all accounts, having a bad oblique is awful. And so Cal, you know, I keep going back, and I'll give Cal the pass. He worked so hard. He did all that. So he mismanaged an injury. You know what? It's not from a lack of effort. I'll tell you that. And after that, I mean, your whole team just underperformed. And you had a manager literally just coming out saying, yeah, well, tough one. Yeah, that was tough. That was tough. You know what, Coach? We got it. We know. Real tough, in fact. And but he never really held anybody accountable, it seemed. And again, we don't really know what happens in the clubhouse. But again, I'll always reference back to the time we spent at spring training. We saw the players, you know, coming in and out of offices and things. And, you know, it's kind of a real lackluster kind of vibe. You know, it's like, hey, the veterans are going to take care of themselves. And we all assume that. You know, these guys are hard workers. That's what we saw the last 3 years down there. But this one hit different because no one was there at spring training. And so I think that was a huge part of the problem. They didn't sync up with the messaging. And again, I just, to compare them to the Seahawks feels weird. But again, yeah, two organizations, you know, expected to do really well in Seattle and two great rosters. But, I mean, it's glaring to see how, I mean, even on Hard Knocks, as much as that's a TV show and a reality show, you know, and as much as we thought going into that the Seahawks were going to use it just for a glossy thing, they didn't do that. You saw every part of all the things. You saw a lot of F-bombs, a lot of things, anger at some of the players. But, you know, they handled it differently. I mean, it mattered. There was a sense of purpose, intensity, identity. With the Mariners, you just kind of thought, yeah, well, these guys are good. Now they're going to figure it out. They've got a good roster. It's fine. Yeah, Dan Wilson, good guy. He'll figure it out first year. He's fine. Now he's in the second year. Okay. You just kind of gave him a pass, and you never felt this sense of someone's really in charge of this team, whether it was on the field or off. Even the upper management, like I said earlier with Jerry DePoto, I was like, wait, we're piggybacking? We're not? What? They knew? They didn't know? What? I mean, we were just as confused as the players. And it's just like, who's in charge? It felt like, you know, it was, you know, Hollander. Hollander gives such great press conferences. Every time he's talking, it's like, okay, he makes sense. You know, Jerry does some moves that, you know, they make sense to me. And I'm like, okay, they sound the part. But then are they communicating this? And as far as I'm concerned, Dan Wilson turned out to be DePoto's puppet. Hey, this is what it's going to be. We'll fire the assistant iPad guy, but we're still going to be an iPad team. That's what it felt like to me. You know, again, I don't know what you're thinking or what your take is on how things were going, but I'd love to hear your thoughts.

0: I'm frustrated about this. I'm heartbroken, really. You know, I expected so much more. I wanted so much more for this team, especially with 2027 looming. And, oh, by the way, there may not even be baseball. And now what? We're going to waste a year with this great young talent, and then what? We love this starting rotation. We're thinking they're going to take us through. Next thing you know, I'm projecting we're going to lose two of the five starters. You know, and we have to mix it up. We can't just keep plugging in these spots. Well, we need somebody who can hit left-handed hitting. Well, let's get this guy. And he has a good track record. We'll just fill all these slots like we keep doing. It's not working. It's getting us close, but it's not putting us up over the edge. It's not making us one of the elite teams. It's making us one of the elite contending teams in our minds, but not the rest of baseball. I mean, it's so frustrating, guys. I mean, I don't know how you look at it. I want to be angry, but I find myself being more heartbroken. I love this team so much. I do. I've rooted for the Mariners from day one. I know many of you have. This is Rick Riz's year. You kind of thought, okay, this is going to be a thing. You know, it just there was good vibes. But, you know, really, at the end of the day, we knew from the start there was no energy coming out of spring training. And we felt that, but we still took it for granted that, well, yeah, but we got a good roster. We're going to be fine. We're going to be fine. Oh, Refsteiner's not working out. We'll get somebody at the trade deadline. And then we did. Ugh. Bullpen blowing games. All of a sudden, Mooney is pedestrian at key times of the season. And to know that we're going to lose to either Texas or Houston, and, you know, their suck factor is high, but they suck a little less than us, and somehow we may end up finishing third in this flipping division. Are you kidding me? Heartbroken, man. Heartbroken. 360-734-1170. Give me your thoughts, your prayers, your on-air therapy for me or for you, whatever works. You know, one of us will play therapist. Whatever it is, we can talk through all that. Having said that, how about them Seahawks? We're going to get a bunch of great sound, some real personal sound from our head coach, Mike McDonald. I don't know if you've heard of Graham Bensinger, but he does these great interviews where he gets up close and personal and some good raw stuff. And you'll hear from a bunch of people giving their thoughts on the Seahawks. We're 2-0. Life is good. We'll talk some high school football and get into all the things. My name is Alan Fee. Great to have you here. We're on the air till 5:30. You're in the zone.
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2: 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Basketball legend Lisa Leslie's new statue now stands tall in downtown Los Angeles. Leslie played all 12 years of her WNBA career with the LA Sparks. She led the franchise to its first two championships and earned three MVP awards. Leslie tipped off in the league's inaugural game in 1997 and 5 years later threw down its first dunk. The Hall of Famer and LA native is the first Sparks player to be honored with a statue outside Crypto.com, also home to the Lakers. Now her legacy is further cemented. SoCal Hoops legends.
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2: Seattle Seahawks are 2-0. We're not too surprised. We expected them to beat the Patriots at home in front of the 12s. I mean, we owned them in the Super Bowl. And then, of course, you know, taking them on at home after that. We expected them to win that game. We expected them to go down to Arizona and win that one as well, and they did. We had beaten Arizona, what, 9 consecutive times? And, you know, again, why not a 10th? But we gave a little pause to that because we had Drew Lock as a backup going in as a starter, and Arizona Cardinals coming off of a surprising 26-14 win over the Chargers, and you thought, wait a minute, maybe this is their time. And then, no, it wasn't. Hey, you're in the zone. Who are you?
3: I've called before. This is Troy Ingersoll from Oak Harbor. Do you have time to get me on, or do I have to wait till 5:30?
2: Well, if you wait till 5:30, I'll be gone. And you're technically on now, Troy, so I think that this counts. Okay.
3: Yeah, I want to talk about two games that were played Sunday night and last night that it's clearly obvious to me of the two teams that are going to be in the Super Bowl. It's obvious. For the first time in many, many years, right now, we know what two teams are probably going to be in the Super Bowl.
2: Who are they?
3: Now, I'm not taking anything away from the Seahawks. I still don't understand the circumstances why the Seahawks were able to let Kenneth Walker III go to the Kansas City Chiefs and not get Chris Jones for compensation. I'll never understand that. I don't know that. But I mean, he's really helped resurrect the dynasty of the Kansas City Chiefs. They're clearly going to be in the Super Bowl. Their coach, Andy Reid, grew up with the Rams as a Ram fan. He remembers what the Rams 50 years ago were when they were picked to win the Super Bowl and lost to the Minnesota Vikings. But this time, I think the Rams get revenge from that, and I think it's going to be the Rams and the Chiefs.
2: No. Just to be clear, you're saying the Rams are seeking revenge on Kansas City from 50 years ago?
3: No, on Minnesota.
2: Oh, Minnesota.
3: Maybe you don't remember 50 years ago, but 50 years ago, the Rams were picked to be in the Super Bowl. They had to go to Minnesota to play the Vikings. Former Seahawk Chuck Knox was the Rams coach. I'm saying Coach Andy Reid was raised in L.A. He grew up a Rams fan. It would be a dream for Coach Andy Reid, his last Super Bowl before he retires, to play his hometown team, the Rams, in Hollywood. I mean, it would be a great story to see the Rams play the Chiefs in the Super Bowl and then the Rams emerge Super Bowl champions.
2: Well, it would be a great story for not Seahawks fans, I guess there, Troy. I'm not so sure why everybody wants to anoint the Rams as the next big thing. Yeah, I get it. They looked good last night. I guess a team that couldn't stay healthy, the Giants. I mean, it just every play a Giant went down. Aaron Donald looks like he just picked up where he left off. And, yeah, you're going to see some guys come back that aren't currently on the roster for the Rams. So, I mean, I get that. But, you know, let's not forget these Seahawks here. I mean, they're going to factor into this whole thing. I have a hard time saying who's the better team between the Seahawks, the Niners, and the Rams. I think they're all comparable. But I don't know if the Rams are just going to fly right through all this.
3: Well, I'm not necessarily. I'm just picking the two teams in the Super Bowl. But what's the circumstances behind letting Kenneth Walker III go to the

0: Kansas City Chiefs. The Seahawks don't get Chris Jones.
1: Well, you see, again, you got to let K-9 go because he's not one of the pillars of this team. And again, I mean, I know there are people dumping on him a little bit and because he just didn't handle things very well, but he's not a pillar of this team. And that's the term that the Seahawks use. We pay some of the guys on our team like Spoon, like JSN. These guys are pillars. They're good guys. They're foundations for an organization. If you keep K-9, Charbonnet's going to come back. And we already know that Charbonnet wasn't getting, you know, all the touchdowns and all the scores and all that. They put the ball in Charbonnet's hands. So you're going to have a problem there. And it seemed to me, based on the things that I saw, that maybe K-9 is not the guy you think he is. You know, you saw him, you know, getting lightly touched in training camp for Kansas City, starting fights with teammates. I just don't think he's a pillar type of player.
0: Well, for the Kansas City Chiefs, he is.
1: Well, he is for 5 minutes. You know, and again, I'm not saying I put him in the same category as far as importance to the Kansas City Chiefs as Taylor Swift. I think they're comparable right now. Yes, did he have a good game? Yes. Does he play on a really good team? Yes. But let's not rule out what the Seahawks are going to be able to do as well. The Seahawks.
0: Well, I agree with you.
1: Yeah, and Troy, I mean, be honest about this. I mean, the Seahawks have proven time and time again they know when to hold them, they know when to fold them, they know when to walk away, they know when to run. Every time we get rid of a guy, you see his true colors. Right? I mean, the Seahawks have a system. There's a Seahawk way, and if you don't fit in, adios, muchacho.
0: When the Seahawks play the 49ers with Vinod Khosla's son, Neil Khosla, who's been a 49er fan since he was 11 years old, 30-year season, how do you abandon that loyalty and then cheer the Seahawks on against the 49ers, a team he grew up with?
1: And by the way, Pittsburgh Steeler fan.
0: Huh?
1: Huh?
0: Yeah, but I'm just saying they're going to be playing the 49ers. You know, I don't know if there's going to be a little Jerry Jones activity there with Mike McDonald and Neil Khosla. I don't know when playing his 49ers, you know.
1: No way. Troy, come on. I'm willing to understand why you would have Kansas City and the Rams. I mean, obviously you're living on the last 27 hours. I get that and how those two teams looked in the last day and a half. But, Khosla and Jerry Jones. Lee, I mean, to get Jerry Jones' words out of your mouth, I mean, what are you even saying there?
0: Well, no, what I'm saying is how do you just abandon being a loyal 49er fan for 30 years since you were 11 years old?
1: And then what did you do? What did you do? What did you do to abandon that?
0: Well, the 49ers playing the Seahawks.
1: Yes, and so what did Khosla do to abandon his team?
0: Well, he bought the Seattle Seahawks.
1: But he spent $10 billion and he bought a team. Adios, San Francisco.
0: Yeah.
1: I mean, he also said that he was when he came to our country, he was a fan of Pittsburgh and all that. But you spend $10 billion, I don't think he's going to go, well, you know, let's see if we can throw this game because I'm a Niners fan. Troy, you're out of your flipping mind. What are you saying?
0: Yeah, I know. What happened to the Steelers? What's that?
1: What did happen to the Steelers? I'll tell you what happened. We got rid of DK because we know when to get rid of players. How's the whole thing with DK and Aaron Rodgers going? I mean, I'm loving every minute of this. What has DK done since he got to Pittsburgh? My God, it's hilariously bad. The Seahawks know when to hold them. They know when to fold them. They know when to walk away. I'm going to tell you something right now, Troy. Mark my words on this. It's great that K-9 has helped out the running game there in San Francisco. But let's just see how that plays out. I know it's a good team. They're well coached. Taylor Swift, yada, yada. I get all that. Tom Cruise is showing up to their games. I mean, all the things. I get. And those McDonald's commercials. I mean, I'm loving it. I mean, we got it. But no way. No way.
0: What are the chances? Just to change the subject, what are the chances from a Texas Rangers Atlanta Braves World Series?
1: No. What are you doing? Hosting the show over here? Just hang on a second. You can't let me come in and drop the mic on you, Troy, and then just say, let's change the subject. I mean, I just smoked you like a salmon, dude.
0: Yeah, okay. Yeah, all right. But I may not get on the show for a while, but I'm just wondering what you think.
1: Troy, you can come on this show anytime you want. I mean, it's good for my energy.
0: But I'm talking for the World Series, the Braves and the Texas Rangers.
1: Oh, now you're bringing up the World Series. Did you not hear the open to the show, or were you listening to KJR? I'm over here devastated. My boyhood

0: team. Tears in my eyes. We're about to get mathematically eliminated, and you're over here going, hey, how about those Braves? What are you doing to me, Troy? I don't do this to you.
1: No, okay, I'm sorry. I'm rooting for the Seahawks too, but I mean,
0: but then predict it, manifest it. We won the flipping Super Bowl here. It's like,
1: you know what I say about the Seahawks next game? A 41-0 Seahawks shutout.
0: That's what I think.
1: Mark it down.
0: Mark
1: it.
0: Huh? All right, I like that, Troy. I like that. I think we're getting you back
1: that's what
0: on track.
1: I see. The Washington Commanders just got punked by the Dallas Cowboys. Right. Jerry Jones, you know.
0: Now you're bringing Jerry Jones back up. Don't say that name. I have PTSD.
1: Well, they're playing the Seahawks' next opponents.
0: Yeah.
1: But they played them. They punked them 37-20. But
0: I saw that, yeah.
1: But I mean, the Commanders with the Seahawks' former assistant coach, they have no shot at all against the Seahawks.
0: No shot, no opportunity, no way. No, in the words of Eminem, you get one shot, one opportunity, and they don't.
1: Washington is even able to score again on the Seahawks defense.
0: Right. So, all right. Well, Trey, I mean, you got a lot going on here. I need to go take a commercial break just so I can unpack what just happened on this call.
1: I hope I made sense.
0: Well, of course you did. Of course you did. Perfect sense. Perfect sense. You went into the history of football and everything. I mean,
1: we could talk about the Cleveland Browns and guy they call the creep. You know,
0: the creep,
1: quarterback.
0: You're obviously watching football, but he is a creep. And I don't know how they won that game, but they did. But you know, what are you going to do? Tampa Bay just don't got it. You know what I'm saying?
1: Well, Jim Rome laid into them about that, you know.
0: Jim Rome. There's another show we could be listening to, but we're here.
1: Okay. Yeah. It's a long season between now and February. And
0: it is. And again, I think the most important takeaway I have here is we do have to keep an eye on a potential KC Rams Super Bowl because the Rams are hungry to avenge that 50-year non-win. So, all right. Well, Troy, I got to go. I always appreciate you. I love you, and I always appreciate that you come on the show and promote everybody else's show and root against my teams. But I love you
1: I'm
0: as a person.
1: I'm not rooting against the Seahawks, but I'm just saying having an owner that's been a lifelong 49er fan. I'm talking about Kosla's son, Neil Kosla.
0: He's not going to do anything about the 49ers. He's not. We're going to take it to the 49ers.
1: Yeah. All right. Okay.
0: All right.
1: Well, mark it down. Seahawks 41, Washington Commanders 0.
0: Yeah, I already punched it into our great big computer here. Yep.
1: All right.
0: Troy, thank you so much. Enjoy the sunshine. And welcome to the first day of fall.
1: Yeah, okay. Well, today's the first day of fall. It's going to be.
0: Yeah,
1: so.
0: Sure is. Right, a little after 5. All right.
1: All right.
0: Okay. Bye for now.
1: Yeah.
0: All right. Again, it's easy to get through, as you can tell. You can call in, co-host the show, all on your terms, whatever you need to do. 360-734-1170. Jason Upton is up next. He'll make some sense. You're in the zone.

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1: Good afternoon, I'm Jason Upton. Mariners are kicking off their final homestand of the season tonight. They're hosting their rival Houston Astros in the first of a brief two-game series. M's are still clinging on to a razor-thin chance of making the playoffs, sitting five games behind the first-place Texas Rangers with just six to go. A loss tonight paired with the Texas win would officially eliminate them from the playoff race. Meanwhile, the Astros are also sputtering to the finish line. They sit just a game behind Texas for first place in the AOS, but are coming off a sweep to the Braves and have dropped six of their last eight. Alan, if there's any consolation to this just brutal end of a season, it's that the Mariners have had the Houston Astros number this whole year.
2: Yeah, we have. What, 9-2? Winning 9 of 11 games doesn't suck, but obviously Texas has kind of done a little bit of that back at us. The one thing you don't want to have happen is you don't want the Astros to eliminate us. We can still eliminate them, and if we win the next two games, just hang on for a second, we're not done yet. Right? We're not at that point. We move into second place. Do we move into second with that? We don't. We don't. No. Even with both wins?
1: Yeah. No, yeah. The Astros are still four games ahead of Seattle.
2: Ugh. Man, just the thing that sucks, this would feel different if, like, the Astros, remember when Boston won 15 in a row? Let's assume the Astros, they were sputtering, then they reeled off 15 in a row, then they're that team. Like, at least we can say, okay, they earned it. But it's the least crappiest team standing that's going to win this thing. And it's just that. And by the way, we could be third in this whole thing in the West. That just doesn't sit well with me at all.
1: Yeah, hey, it hurts. But hey, the Astros are one of the few teams that the Mariners have been able to beat this year. So we'll see how they can do in that. It's been, I think it's been since early June they've won three straight. I mean, there's just been no signs of consistency with this Mariners team. But chance to maybe get some here tonight. Astro starter Jordan Alvarez, we know him. He's still making a run at the AL Triple Crown. That's something to watch. He currently sits, he leads all of baseball in batting average. He sits one home run away from leading the AL and nine RBI away from pulling off a historic feat. Gary Hill Jr. on the broadcast the other day, Alan, a friend of the show, like he always brings up such awesome kind of background stuff. And we was talking about Jordan Alvarez in the Triple Crown, and he was like, what Jordan Alvarez is also doing that people don't talk about as much is this thing he talks about called the slash triple clown, where it's batting average, on base percentage, slugging, and you can even throw OPS in there. And Jordan Alvarez is leading all of baseball in all of those slash categories, which has not been done in a real long time. So shout out to Gary Hill for that little nugget. Jordan Alvarez is having out a historic season out here, man. It's ridiculous.
2: Got to be frustrating, right? You're having one of the best seasons of your career, and you're probably not going to the World Series, and you already kind of know that.
1: Yeah, every team in this AL West is probably looking at it like that. But Texas, if anyone's getting hot, Texas, their bats have been coming back. That was always the thing with the Rangers, right? They have good pitching. They have a slightly improved bullpen, but the bats have got to get hot, and they have been getting hot. That was the equation that took them up all the way there in 23, so maybe the Rangers are a team to watch, but right now it's a dead heat between Texas and Houston. The Rangers are hosting the New York Mets for this week.
2: Well, go Mets.
1: Go Mets. Mets right there with the Mariners is the most two disappointing teams in all of baseball. We'll see if they can get some wins. Logan Gilbert on the mound tonight as the M's face playoff elimination. Coverage begins at 5:30, first pitch at 6:40 right here on KPUG. Well, on the bright side for Mariners fans, a pair of the team's top prospects earned some major honors this year. 22-year-old rookie Cade Anderson was named the Texas League Pitcher of the Year yesterday after his historic season with AA Arkansas. Anderson went 10-1 with a 1.06 ERA, 135 strikeouts to just 13 walks. He only gave up 11 earned runs across 93 and one-thirds innings pitched. Meanwhile, 21-year-old switch-hitting shortstop Felden Celestin was named the Northwest League MVP. Celestin hit .314 with 13 homers, 18 stolen bases in 80 games with High A Everett Aqua Sox. He was eventually promoted to AA Arkansas in late July. Celestin is ranked by MLB Pipeline as the number 4 prospect in the Mariners farm system. He is a top 50 prospect in all of baseball by those rankings. And this is one of those things with this team, Alan. Where do you fit a guy like that in? Cole Young, Colt Emerson, they're already taking up the middle of the infield. Celestin is an absolute ringer. It seems like he's going to be worth a lot, but it's that Harry Ford thing of what's the roadmap to this guy actually getting on the team?
2: I know. And again, I just keep going back to how is all this going to go down if there's no 2027? I mean, is baseball going to figure this out? Because I think that plays a big role in what the Mariners are going to do.
1: Yeah.
2: Right? I mean, if you really think about that, I still think...

0: we're getting rid of two of our pitchers, and I don't know. I just it's hard to play out that I mean they got to have a couple of different roadmaps, right? They got to have the there is going to be a work stoppage, or no, there's not going to be. It's business as usual. Let's keep this thing going.
1: It's interesting, right? I've been following a lot of what Jeff Passan's been doing this on this. He's been doing a lot of work around what could be to come. And I think just about a week ago, he had this latest video about it. And he reached out to all 30 owners in the MLB, asking them to come on the camera and talk with them about the chances of a work stoppage. And not a single one wanted to. No one wants to talk about this. It's not at this point, it's not even a matter of if there's going to be a work stoppage. It's a matter of how long, right? This is definitely going to happen. December 1st is to come, and they are so far away on whether there's going to be a salary cap or not. I mean, this is going to be ugly. It sounds like Memorial Day weekend is a real possibility for this to go through. Passan has even been saying, like, people have to prepare for the chance that there's no 2027 season. That is just, it's just on the table at this point. But no baseball till Memorial Day, it seems like, is more likely than not at this point.
0: Well, this is definitely going to hurt the brand, right? I mean, NFL football is going strong right now. NBA basketball is going strong. You know, oof. I don't know. I'm just so bummed out about the possibility, especially just with our team and how it's going to affect our team. But, you know, it's just not going to do well for baseball. I remember back in, what was it, 94? You know, and just that really hurt the game. And the fans really responded by saying, you know, screw you for doing that, baseball. We've been there for you.
1: Yeah, and it was weird in 94, right? Because I think that stoppage started in, what, September, right? Like,
0: yeah.
1: Basically a month before the playoffs were starting. And then it went into the next season. So it's like a different situation where this, luckily, there is going to be a World Series. I don't think that's at stake here right now. But, boy, I mean, these two sides are just deadlocked. It doesn't seem like anyone's close. No one really wants to talk about it. We've seen some of the proposals and the revenue sharing and the hard cap, the hard floor for some of these teams. But it's a bummer because we go into December, Alan. We're usually used to like hot stove talk, the winter meetings, all the rumors heat up. A Brendan Donovan trade, is that on the table like last year? I don't think any of that's going to be there. I think it's just going to be a couple of months of big fat nothing on that front.
0: Can I be real honest? One of the thoughts I had this past week, I hope they shut it down now. It's like, you know what? They're not going to wait till December. Everyone's angry, and they just shut it down, and they say, you know what? This season didn't happen. Is it wrong that I had that thought? I ultimately thought that's not good for baseball. You know, we need them to finish this season and at least get into whatever they're going to do. But I thought, wouldn't that be awesome? And then the Mariners could just go, hey, this didn't happen. None of this happened for anybody. We're just going to wipe it clean. We're going to start all over again.
1: You know, selfishly, I can completely understand that. You know, you as a Mariners fan, me as a Detroit Tigers fan,
0: yeah.
1: Two of the most disappointing teams. Boy, like, really?
0: Yeah.
1: I would love nothing more than to wipe out this season, but...
0: You know what we'd be talking about? It'd be like, if this season didn't happen, we'd be going, huh. Yeah, in 2027, we'd be going, wow, man, last time Mariners were on the field, Cal was really the MVP. We were a game away from the World Series. Let's build on it here in 2027. But we're not. We're not going to do that because there's not going to be a stoppage, and they're going to shut it down probably in December, right on my birthday probably, just because. And then they're going to say, nope, no more baseball for a while. And then we're not going to have any of the fun, you know, the spring training. You know, we're going to go to spring training. You know, we're going to show up, and no one's going to be there. We're just going to be sitting there on an empty ball field.
1: Mariners Security is still going to come at us and pick on us for some reason.
0: You know, well, they did last year. We're going to reach for the clubhouse door. It's locked. You know, they're going to change the code. You and I both still know the code to get into the Mariners offices in Peoria. It'd be a change code. No baseball for you. Go back to where you came from, boys.
1: It's going to be a rough offseason. Shaping up to be one, especially with what's happened to the Mariners. You know, speaking of Cal and some of the baseball headlines right lately, Alan, have you seen what Paul Skenes has been saying? He was talking to the local newspaper in Pittsburgh, and he obviously, Paul Skenes has had a big drop-off this year. His velo has taken a dive. And he just went flat out said the World Baseball Classic really messed with my season, and he used that as one of the reasons why he's dropped off, which I think is interesting. We've seen Vlad. We've talked about Cal. More, and he also said, Paul Skenes said, I'm not the only one that this really hampered.
0: Yeah. Well, there's no question. I mean, that was true statistically across the board in baseball. You know, Randy Arozarena, he's the one.
1: Yeah, to buck the trend.
0: Yeah. Ugh. But, I mean, the rest of them, You know, I did a big thing in the open about that this afternoon, where it was like, you know what?

0: I mean, when I look back on this, you know, I compare the sports because, and again, I don't like to do a lot of cross-sport analogies, but when it comes to the Seahawks and the Mariners, I find myself doing it all the time because there's many comparable things about those programs. And if you really think about it, let's say we just won the Super Bowl, which, by the way, we did, and then there's no training camp. There's no Hard Knocks. All the guys are playing in some retooled NFL All-Star game in Honolulu, and all the key players are there. And so you got a bunch of young guys showing up to camp. The crowds aren't really there because nobody cares because all the key players aren't there. And then they bring everybody back and they start the season. Would the Seahawks be 2-0? Would they be sharp and ready to go? We watched Hard Knocks. We saw the messaging. We saw them establish. They reestablished. They didn't say, hey, okay, we're a good team. Do what you did last year. They didn't say that. They said, okay, brand new year, new team. And we saw the Hard Knocks stuff. And, you know, you got to take most of that Hard Knocks stuff as, you know, give or take a bunch of flashy, you know, camera angles of birds. Overall, I mean, you saw the team was refining its message, talking to the guys. Who are we? What do we do? And we saw at spring training that they just didn't have that. And what's the thing that we're kind of wondering about? Team chemistry. The Randy Arozarena thing. You know, I think it's pretty well documented. I was suggesting earlier, do your homework and look at what really happened with that handshake. You know, it was more than that. There were some real problems with that non-handshake. And Cal made it clear, don't do this because it's not going to be a thing. World Baseball Classic does not want, you know, teammates to be buddy-buddy. And they made it really clear that's not what we're doing here. You're playing for your country, represent your team. This is not some light all-star game. And at the end of the day, I mean, I see why the World Baseball Classic matters to these players because this is kind of like their Olympics. But at the end of the day, you know, I just remember when Julio skipped some of the All-Star activities because he wanted to focus on getting to the playoffs. Well, he didn't do that at the start of the season along with all his other key teammates. The core nucleus of this team was all playing in the World Baseball Classic.
1: Yeah.
0: Not Brian Wu, though.
1: Yeah.
0: You know, because he had that mindset. But, you know, the lack of spring training really affected us. I just imagine if these Seahawks did not have a training camp. You know, they got to the Super Bowl. They did all the things. Yeah, they're fine. Would they be fine if there was no training camp? And the Mariners, you know, they got to within a couple outs of the World Series, so somewhat comparable there. No spring training. No, all of a sudden we're questioning everything. Communication, what's going on? Is there some infighting? There's weird vibes. You know, it's not good vibes only anymore. It's weird vibes only for the Mariners. So, you know, I really wonder. I do think it's the World Baseball Classic. And I don't say that really as an excuse. It's the lack of spring training. If you think spring training really matters to a team, this team didn't have it at a time when they're supposed to be playing at an elite level. The end.
1: Yeah, no question about it. Well, speaking of football, another starting quarterback has bit the dust as week 2 of the NFL season wrapped up last night. The Los Angeles Rams thumped the New York Giants 28-6 after Giants starter Jackson Dart left with a knee injury on the opening drive of the game. NFL Network reports that Dart could undergo season-ending surgery after tests show that his injury is a bit more severe than expected. Dart is the third prominent quarterback to suffer a serious injury in week 2, along with Chicago's Caleb Williams and Washington's Jaden Daniels. Seahawks are expected to face backup Marcus Mariota when they travel to face the Commanders on Sunday. Also of note, Seattle's actually host those other two teams. They host the Bears on November 2nd and the Giants on December 15th. All three of those matchups look completely different if those quarterbacks aren't going to be facing Seattle.
0: I hate when key teams, especially teams on the rise, have to deal with a season, you know, an injury that's going to affect their season right away. I mean, you know, it's not like I'm a Giants fan, but that the whole thing with Dart, and you got a new coach in there, you got a really good coach coming in, and John Harbaugh, and you're going to do some things. You know, that game just bored the heck out of me last night. Every play was a Giants injury.
1: Yeah.
0: Right? And then
1: Malik Nabers, yeah.
0: Yeah, and again, I'm a Seahawks fan, but, you know, I can certainly appreciate, you know, the whole situation that they have in Chicago. I lived in Chicago back in 94, and, you know, those Bears fans, that's for real. And, you know, they love that team. They've been through a lot, and they finally got a really good team. They got a coach with some swagger, and he's going to light it up with all that offense. And then, boom, he goes down with an injury. And it's like, ah. I mean, it's just that's where sports just isn't fair. I feel bad for those guys because that affects your career, right? Even Sam Darnold coming off of a Super Bowl, and, you know, in 5 minutes into the season, boom, he goes down. And, you know, that guy, you know, I'm sure he's, like, energized. You know, here we go. Let's get this going. And, you know, that's going to be rough.
1: Yeah, no doubt about it. And, you know, when you see that happen to all these teams, the Seahawks, the Bears, the Commanders, the Giants, I don't see any of those other teams as well positioned like Seattle, where you have a JSN.

0: and you have a defense, you have an O-line and a run game to support you. I think it's worth saying again how ridiculously the Seahawks have just kept everything up. Everything's the same. Drew Lock's in. Nothing else has changed. They're still going at it. Whereas you're looking at Chicago, New York. New York was the hot team. The Giants were big after that Cowboys win. All of a sudden, Alan, I don't think anyone's talking about their playoff chances after losing Jackson Dart. It's really unfortunate, but that's just the reality of the thing when you haven't constructed a team around them that well. So yeah, we'll have to see. Week two wraps up coming up on Thursday to kick off week three. It's going to be Falcons at Packers with the season debut of Michael Penix Jr. And one of Whatcom County's basketball programs is getting a change in leadership. Seaholm High School announced yesterday that Luke Duchesne is taking over as head coach of their boys basketball team. He returns to Seaholm after spending three seasons as head coach of Ferndale's boys team. Duchesne started his coaching career with the Mariners, having spent time as a varsity assistant and a JV coach. He takes over for coaching legend Brad Jackson, who's retiring after 4 years at Seaholm. Before guiding the Mariners to a state tournament appearance in 2023, Jackson led Western Washington University to the 2012 Men's National Championship.
1: Boy, Brad Jackson, class act, knows basketball, very popular coach here in our area. I remember covering the Vikings teams back in the day in Carver Gym, and Carver Gym would be packed out, and he was the man. Having him on the show, just so much fun. And then he goes to my alma mater, Seaholm, which I just thought, how cool is that? But this is such a great opportunity here for Duchesne to come back as head coach and replace the legend. And, you know, that's just such a wonderful storyline.
0: Oh, it really is. I remember last basketball season, Alan, we were airing a Seaholm Ferndale game, and we had Brad and we had Luke both on, and Luke was telling us about how much he learned from Brad when he was on the sidelines coaching under him. And, you know, that relationship is so tight. So it makes all the sense in the world that Luke would be the successor for Brad. And really excited we're going to be having Luke Duchesne here on the Zone around 4:15 to talk about, you know, coming back to Seaholm, a little bit of a homecoming for him. He started his coaching career there, you know, what this relationship with Brad means to him and a whole lot else. This is going to be really interesting. This is what we like about Whatcom County sports, right? Everything's connected. These people have their relationships. So when a Brad Jackson is ready to retire, there's a new guy built in who has that relationship and who knows his program really well.
1: Do we know what's happening in Ferndale?
0: Yeah, no, we don't yet. I'll have to reach out to the AD over there. This was just announced by Seaholm yesterday, so not quite sure what's happening on that front, but we'll get word on the Golden Eagles here soon enough.
1: You never know. Maybe Rick Todd, who, you know, he's got a coaching background.
0: Oh, you know, extensive one right there.
1: Sure. They'd have to extend timeouts just so he could finish his speech to the team. But
0: Sources are saying Rick Todd is in the pool.
1: That's right. He's rumored. Rumored. Breaking news. Rick Todd is rumored to be.
0: He's not been counted out yet. Well, Luke Duchesne, going to be joining us here in the Zone in the 4 o'clock hour, talking about him as the newest head coach of Seaholm Boys Basketball. I'm Jason Upton. For more,
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11: I'm Dan Patrick, and this is Above the Noise. When we talk about building a championship roster, the conversation usually starts with the quarterback, offensive line, or maybe the head coach. But maybe backup quarterback belongs somewhere on that list. Football's too violent to assume the roster you have in September will be there in December. Injuries are inevitable. When one happens to your quarterback, suddenly the guy holding that clipboard is one of the most important people in the building. You don't need your backup to be great, you just need him to keep your season alive. Drew Lock in Seattle, Carson Wentz in Minnesota. Both teams forced to navigate QB injuries early in the season, and they've kept things afloat, which is incredibly valuable. Nobody builds a roster hoping to play their second quarterback. The goal is to make sure disaster doesn't follow when you're forced to. Championship teams need stars. They also need insurance, because sometimes the difference between surviving an injury and losing a season is the guy nobody planned on playing. 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
1: Here we go, a little after 4 o'clock in the Pacific Northwest into hour number 2 of a 2.5-hour Zone show. We're on the air till 5:30 tonight, and then it's Mariner baseball pregame, Mariners and the Houston Astros. It's a 2-game series. We've won 9 of 11 against the Astros, and we're still mathematically alive. So, you're saying there's a chance. So, the game will have a first pitch at 6:40. So, here we go. One game at a time. That's all you can do. But, tough season, and you hope some fans will show up. You know, Rick Riz has his final handful of games. 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Been a busy one. Down at Blue Abode Bar this afternoon. We're cutting a PNW Perks video down there with that crew down in Barkley Village. I live in Barkley Village, so it's kind of cool to go to the neighborhood bar and chat it up with them. 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Like $25 gets you $50. We announce them every Thursday. So looking forward to the Blue Abode. Just a great hand, great late-night place, too. Speaking of places to go, I know we have a lot of listeners in Abbotsford. When we do our research on that, a lot of Canadian listeners. I was born in Vancouver, moved down here when I was 4, so I consider myself a North American. But I had a chance on Saturday to head up north above the 49th parallel, and I went to Abbotsford. And I went to this incredible Indian restaurant there. And again, this is not a sponsor, not an endorsement, but on a personal level, highly recommend this place. It's Tasty Indian. That's the name of the Tasty Indian Bistro. It's right there in Abbotsford. And I'll tell you what, man, that was incredible Indian food. The atmosphere was great, and I'm still thinking about it. You know what? Sometimes when you go, you have a meal and you're like, you're craving it. You're like, oh my God, I'm thinking about that dinner that I had on Saturday night. But if you get a chance to get up to Abbotsford, maybe you live up that way. If you live up that way, you probably know. But yeah, that Tasty Indian Bistro. Just great atmosphere, great date night place, great, you know, just had everybody. It was just, you know, every young, old, everybody. They were just incredible, incredible food. I'm not even going to tell you what to have. Just order all the things. You know, we kind of did this whole family style thing, and it was just fantastic. So that's my food tip of the day. You know, that helps fill some of the Mariner time we were going to have. But anyway, check that place out. I'd love to know your restaurant recommendations too. Why not? You know, let us know where you're going to watch the game. By the way, you know, I didn't get a chance to sit down and watch the game live. Talking about the Seahawks on Sunday because I had a 1 o'clock tee time down at Glen Eagles, and we listened to the game while we played. And thank God. I mean, it was a little tight there in the first half, 7-7, but we opened it up with 24 unanswered points. And then it's fun to go back after knowing the outcome and then watching the game and just seeing how talented our football team is. Just incredible. You know, you got to be excited about the Seahawks team. I don't know what it is about last year and then coming into this year. It just feels like, all right, yeah, we're good. And let's see how this goes. And as I've said many, many times, I still just can't believe we won the Super Bowl last year. It just kind of sort of happened. It's like, okay, yeah, we were worried about, you know, how good of a quarterback Sam Darnold going to be. Can he really go 14-3 again? Oh, yeah, he can. In fact, he can go 17-3. I'm like, whoa. And it's just like, okay, so he's pretty good. And and then, you know, Sharps goes down, and we're like, oh, my God, what's going to happen? And we're fine. And then, you know, here comes a chance for the Patriots to have revenge in the opener, and they take out Sam Darnold. I mean, think about that. I mean, we're 2-0 and feeling good about ourselves. We were down 10-0, going nowhere fast. I was at that game. And then all of a sudden, we just sort of reel off 13 straight. We went 13-10, and this is the Seahawk way. I think if you look into our past, I think...

0: I think we sometimes forget that good teams win ugly. You know, I mean, you know, they always say that good teams find a way to win. Well, great teams do win games when they got nothing going on, and that's kind of what these Seahawks are, right? You know, they're just down 10-0, and then they just find a way to win 13-10 using their backup quarterback. And then, of course, last week, you know, we got a backup quarterback on the road again. Can he really pull it off twice in a row? Sure, he can. And 31-10. I mean, it was easy. It was absolutely easy to win that game. It just felt like, yeah, we got a good defense. And so I found myself just kind of going, yeah, Washington, you know, Jalen's out. They're going to have a backup quarterback there. We've seen that before on the road. So, yeah, we'll probably just roll 3-0. I mean, you can't get that complacent, you know, even as just fans. I mean, we got to make sure we don't just take this thing for granted. But this defense is keeping us in games. And all of a sudden, it's like Drew Lock. Drew Lock knows what he's doing, right? You know, Drew Lock, you know, he's more than just a backup quarterback. So, you know, I feel like this team is going to go 3-0 and keep it rolling. The defense is going to be solid. So we'll see how it goes. But so far, so good. Mike McDonald says his team hasn't skipped a beat when it comes to Drew Lock at QB for the Seahawks.
1: I didn't sense much, like, difference in the attitude or the emotion of the team last week, which is a tremendous compliment to Drew and the things he's been able to do day in and day out, the types of practices and type of football he's played on the practice field throughout training camp, throughout his opportunities in the preseason. So I sense a lot of confidence in what he brings to the table. And I think I said it this morning, but, like, you know, Drew can play really great football, but he also does it in his kind of personality and his style, which is what we want from our quarterbacks, which is exciting. And I think the players saw the best version of him out on the field.
0: You know, and you know what, when it comes to the Seahawks, you know, this isn't we got lucky with a random backup quarterback, right? This isn't Seneca Wallace. I mean, right? I mean, this is one of these things where they planned for this. Remember, we had Drew Lock. We really liked Drew Lock. The previous coach, he liked Drew Lock, and so did our general manager, and they let him go. They let him go to the Giants, and then they got him right back because they knew you got to have, you know, some kind of veteran presence, someone who really does know the system, not someone who's just going to fill the void and let's hope that the defense can score 3 touchdowns. Yeah, you know, they do feel good about him. You know, my one thought there on Drew Lock, and I brought it up a couple of times, that Monday night game in Seattle, I was at that game, and when he threw that bomb down the sidelines and he wins on Monday Night Football, throws it to JSN, JSN goes on with the ESPN crew after, Scott Van Pelt, and it was just awesome. That was really kind of a moment where JSN really became the man, and it was Drew Lock who threw that pass. So, and again, you know, small body of work, but overall, you know, we should feel pretty good. We're not nervous about Drew Lock at quarterback. We're not over there really going, oh, my God. You know, we don't have Sam Darnold in there. So, you know, I'm genuinely curious to see how things are going to go when Sam does come back. Because, you know, I mean, we're running a pretty JSN running heavy offense right now. And if you think about the weaponry that we have, I was thinking about this on the way up today. You know, A.J. Barner gets one target. He scores, of course. Arroyo gets a target, and that was it with your tight ends. And I just got to believe that we're just now scratching the surface here with our new OC. I mean, Fleury obviously called a game that needed to be called. You know, it just seemed like he made all the right choices. He really played to the situation. You know, he really truly did, obviously. But man, I just wait till you get Barner out there getting some targets and Arroyo getting some targets, Rashid Shaheed. And don't forget, we have Horton. We have a lot of weaponry. You know, this isn't, JSN scores 3 touchdowns. That's awesome. But when you get it going against some of these other teams, I mean, we got some weaponry here. I mean, this Seahawks team that's 2-0 is scratching the surface. When you get the A team all back together, it's going to be real interesting. It's going to be a fun ride watching this Seahawks season unfold. I don't think that just after 2 games, like, well, here we are, this is what we do. I think that just wait, they're going to be mixing and throwing a lot of things at a lot of people. And it's going to be very team-specific stuff.

0: you know, not just playing teams straight up, but I'm looking forward to this. I think it's going to be much more creative offensively, and I don't think it takes a genius to figure that out. But, yeah, I'm excited about that. ESPN's Dominique Foxworth says that Jaxon Smith-Njigba is the best non-quarterback in the entire NFL.
1: No disrespect to Drew Lock, and he threw some good passes in here, but this team feels like they, because of JSN and that defense, that the quarterback play is one of the few teams in the league where it's less important. Like, their success is less dependent on how good the quarterback played. And that's in large part respect for JSN. He's awesome to be able to have three touchdowns in this game. He had an incredible year last year, a Tyreek Hill level performance with explosive plays. And that's a thing that I think most of us thought was going to be impossible to repeat, but he's still doing it. He's still doing it right now.
0: Now, meanwhile, NBC's Mike Florio says the signs are pointing towards Sam Darnold coming back a little bit sooner than later.
2: Sam Darnold could be back for week three. He's returning to practice this week. He has the glute injury. A week ago, Jay Glazer was on Fox, and he said that they were having second opinions, up to four second opinions on a glute tendon that was injured. I did some digging after that, found out he could miss 4 to 6 weeks, and now since then, he's undergone this dramatic recovery. And Glazer said on Sunday he's healing faster than anyone expected, and it looks like he's got a chance to play week three against the Commanders.
3: Odd injury.
2: Do they really need him?
0: Yeah. Well, that'll be good, because you start looking down the schedule here. Yes, we're 2-0, and that's a win over the Patriots. Okay, a good team. But again, kind of a funky 13-10 win. Defense kept us in that one. And then, obviously, you saw what just happened against Arizona. And then the Cardinals, we're up next against the Commanders, I should say, on the road. That's the early 10 o'clock game our time this Sunday. And then you got the Chargers, so we don't know how good they're going to be. Boy, the Chargers have a tough road ahead, right? Go ahead and randomly name as many Super Bowl contenders as you can off the top of your head. That's the Chargers' next schedule. Like, the next seven games are just loaded, and it's going to start with us. Then the Niners come here to Seattle. Remember last year, we were one red zone play away from winning that one, kind of a freakish game. Then after that, we're at Denver for Thursday Night Football. And then Kansas City, the Chiefs come to us. You think Taylor Swift's going to be in town? But yeah, Kansas City coming to Seattle. That's a Sunday Night Football game, by the way. I think that's a real intriguing matchup. Right, you're going to find out pretty quick. Remember, we kind of had to wait. I don't like these seasons where the Seahawks go like 6-3 and they haven't really played anybody, maybe a couple of comps at best. And then, you know, you're looking at, you know, week 8 or 9, and we're going to finally get a shot at a Rams or a 49ers. Not this time around. You know, again, the Commanders shouldn't be that tough of an out, but again, you know, nobody's a given. But then after that, Chargers, Niners, Broncos, Kansas City, Bears. That's a bunch of contenders right there. If I told you this year that San Francisco's going to win the Super Bowl, you'd be, yeah, okay, Broncos. A lot of people thought they should have been in the Super Bowl last year. That's going to be real interesting. That Seahawks-Broncos matchup's going to be real interesting since the whole thing with Mike McDonald. You hear about this whole thing with Sean Payton? Mike McDonald told Graham Bezinger that Sean Payton threatened to accuse the Seahawks of a Spygate-style cheating scandal. Sean Payton was threatening. He was threatening to accuse the Seahawks of a Spygate-style cheating scandal. This was back in 2024.
4: So a funny story about Sean Payton and me is my first year.
5: I like Sean a lot.
4: I'm not his biggest. He's.
5: Oh no.
4: He's not my biggest fan.
5: Why?
4: Is that right? So our first year, and so we play them our first game. And so, like, you know, I'm like, well, you know, whatever. So fans watch. They, you know, fans will like tape or like post plays from training camp on Twitter. And so it's like public.
5: Right.
4: Not so we took like 100 plays from their training camp.
5: Good for like, you.
4: We're like scouting him, you know, and like, anyways, so he got wind of it and he like lost him. It's like middle of the season. And like, and we won the game. So like, and we were in the fight like our first year.

0: They're trying to, there's a lot of going on. And so he called Johnny, basically like threatened to come out publicly and do it like a whole Patriot, like Spygate type of thing.
1: Yeah.
0: And I'm sitting there like, oh my God. I'm like, we didn't cheat. Like, you know, we thought it was a Michigan thing or we had a plant and the whole thing. And we're like, so we had to like counter with him to.
1: No, really?
0: Say like, hey, look, if you come out of this, like, we're going to sue you because it's not true, you know?
1: Right. Wait, did you ever talk to him?
0: So he backed down, but he was like killing John, our GM. And John was telling me like, dude, did you? I'm like, dude, no. Like, what are you crazy? Like, we're not, that's not how we do business, you know? And so anyway, so the season ends and he let it go. But it was like the Cold War. He was like, I'm going to hit the button. And we're like, well, we're going to hit the button.
1: Wow.
0: So none of us hit the button. And so then I went for a run at the Combine. And so I'm literally getting out of the elevator at the Marriott there in Indy. And like, sure, as soon as I open the door, like at the floor that I'm at, like here he comes in. And like, I was kind of like, you know, like over him. And he's like, hey, coach, you know, and totally backed out in that moment.
1: Oh, did
0: like,
1: he?
0: I was like, oh, man.
2: I can't believe that Mike McDonald went there, but he did. You know what? I used to really like Sean Payton back with the Saints, but, you know, once he had that whole Bounty Gate thing and the way he handled it, and then, again, it's not like I was a fan of how Russell Wilson left Seattle, but the way Sean Payton handled the whole Russell Wilson situation, the guy was a jerk. He was a total jerk. So I've become a non-Sean Payton believer. I don't like that guy. I think he's a punk ass. And you know, I just to hear that story and to hear Mike McDonald not afraid to tell it, I just think that's absolute gold. Absolute gold. But, you know, Sean Payton, I mean, can he really throw those kinds of stones? Can he really call someone else a cheater when you're the Bounty Gate guy? But I don't know. Not a Sean Payton guy. I used to like him. I think it's because I kind of like the Saints. I root for the Saints. I love going to New Orleans. I love what that team represents for that city. They've been through hell and back. But, yeah, Sean Payton, hearing that story, I like that our guy kind of wins out on that one, and Sean Payton backed down. But I bring that up because how much of a cool Thursday night storyline is that going to be when we play him on October 15th? I don't know, Jason, what do you think, man? Is that not a great storyline all of a sudden? You think that one's going to come up on Thursday Night Football?
3: Oh, yeah. You know it is. I mean, the Amazon Prime crew is going to be talking about it. They're going to use that clip. I'm with you. I can't believe Mike McDonald went there and like kind of included the part where he kind of where Sean Payton backed down a little bit in the elevator. You never hear Mike McDonald talk about other people that way, no less other NFL coaches. So, boy, a really, really rare moment there for Mike.
2: You know, the thing about, if you really break it down for a second, that first year for Mike McDonald, there was some learning curve, right? I mean, you know, he had some clock management issues, and are you going for it on fourth and one from there, really? You know, we saw that. I felt like that Giants game that you and I were both at, we referenced that the whole time, where it's just like, okay, he's not quite ready for prime time, but we like him. God, but he's never been a head coach before. It's like he really had that first year. He figured out a lot, and he hit the ground running. And that's just a testament to who he is, right? What he doesn't know, he's going to learn. And what he still doesn't know, he's going to learn from his players and other coaches. And you know, he's obviously in a lot of conversations with a lot of people, doing his homework, doing his due diligence. And when he calls out Sean Payton, I love the confidence. That wasn't a cocky statement. That wasn't a jerky statement. But at the end of the day, that was, all right, you're going to do that. Let's let the facts stand where they are, buddy. I'm winning games without Bounty Gate.
3: Well, and what he doesn't learn from the players and coaches, he's going to learn from hundreds of videos of fan content taken from training camp and chasing edges. That's what he always talks about, chasing edges. What are you doing to find out more? And now it's hilarious to read that the Broncos are strictly prohibiting any kind of video at their training camps after that. The Seahawks already don't allow that. Most NFL teams don't allow that because, I mean, imagine that. Imagine Mike McDonald scrolling through all these like poorly taken fan videos, just looking at, oh, the Broncos are running this. I think we could hop on that week one. I think we could get something against that. It's just hilarious to me how this all worked out. Our guy Mike McDonald, how about that?
2: Well, I've never liked the Broncos. I mean, I like the city of Denver, but I never liked the Broncos, especially way back in the day of the AFC West when we were there and it was Elway and all those guys. I just never a fan. And again, just the way he handled anything. And of course, they've got an Oregon quarterback. You know, I don't like Bo Nix. I think he's smug. You know, he was smug last year. You know, when his foot fell off in the playoffs, I mean, I felt kind of bad for the guy. But at the end of the day, he's punkish. You know, do you get that vibe?
3: Yeah, you know, a little bit.

0: bit. I think that's the UW Oregon hate coming out in you.
1: That's the way he talks in his pressers. He doesn't sound like the face of the franchise. You got to be a franchise. You can't have some punkability to you. You got to keep it real. You got to be authentic. But you know, I think he's kind of smug.
0: Well, yeah, I can't speak to that as much, but you know what's going to be fun when the Broncos come? Jonah Coleman, UW running back, who is fantastic. He's getting a lot of looks over there with Denver. So you got some hate on the Oregon side. Troy Franklin, I know he's a big part of their offensive receiver. He's part of that Ducks program. But seeing Jonah Coleman, this is just a good Denver team. It's similar to Seattle in a lot of ways in terms of the defense. This line's gotten a lot better. And boy, that's going to be a great matchup already that just got a whole lot of fuel poured on it.
1: All right, we're going to take a timeout. And we're going to talk some high school hoops. My Seahawks Mariners have a brand new head coach as a legend retires. We'll discuss next. He's Jason Upton. I'm Alan Fee. It's 4:23.
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3: Normally this type of year, we're just speculating on what the Hard Knocks is going to be heading into the new season.
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3: 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Seattle Seahawks, the champs, are going to be on Hard Knocks this year.
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5: My Seattle Mariners have a brand new head basketball coach, and he's no stranger to the program, Luke Duchesne, who was an assistant to Brad Jackson, and then he went to the Ferndale Golden Eagles, and now he's back with the Mariners. Coach, congratulations. Are you excited to return to Seattle?
6: Yeah, I'm super excited. Thanks for having me.
5: Wow, so Brad Jackson retires. I mean, we knew at some point it had to happen. You know, he's been coaching basketball since before it was invented.
6: Yes, yeah, I know. He, you know, when he first initially took over, when I was his assistant, he told me that he was going to just come back for one more year. That's what he said. And 4 years later, he is finally hitting the button and retiring. So it just shows how much he loves it and how much of an impact he had on those kids and vice versa. So a big decision for him, but I'm happy for him and happy that he's leaving on good terms and under his own terms too.
5: Back when I was a baby broadcaster, way back when I went to Seahome High School, I covered the team, and that's where I got my first job at 16 years old. And when I was 18, I was covering the Vikings program when he was there. And I come back to town years later, and he's coaching my alma mater. That's just super cool. I got to believe here, Luke, for you, this is awesome because, you know, you're not just getting some random new coaching job. You got to learn under the best of the best.
6: Yeah, it's really just humbling, and I'm excited too. I was an assistant at Seahome for football and basketball for, you know, since my college days. Started coaching there over 10 years ago, and then just to be able to learn from Brad and be able to just see how he does things, because coaching is not X's and O's. It's about, you know, 10% X's and O's and 90% a bunch of other things, and Brad really gets that 90% really, really down to a T. He does it really well. So he does his X's and O's really well too. But just looking at coaching as the whole, he does such a great job, and I'm really excited to take over a program that he's taken good care of for a number of years now.
5: So, Luke, walk us through how this all went down. So you're coaching over at Ferndale. Who calls you initially, or does coach reach out to you and say, hey, I'm thinking about making this move. Would you want to take over, or was it the school? How did you first learn that you were going to be the guy for the job?
6: Well, it's interesting. I decided to leave coaching Ferndale before I had known about Seahome being open. That was a choice that I just made. Just wasn't a great fit for me moving forward anymore. And then suddenly, once that happens, a day later, Brad calls me, and he's like, "Hey, didn't want to pressure you or anything, but I'm going to retire, and couldn't think of someone better to take over the program. So I just want to put a bug in your ear." And I told him initially that I'm not interested; just need to take a year or two off coaching. And then he kept calling, and then calling Cushman.

0: called as well, the athletic director, and I met up with him, and I just was like, you know what? I don't need to take any time off. I love basketball. I love coaching. I love being around young people and helping them develop. And just kind of, you know, wasn't the plan, but you know, I just remembered how much I loved Sehome, the community, and how much I loved basketball, and I was like, why wait? You know, so let's just jump right in and do this.
1: That's really interesting to hear, Coach. I mean, I'd be interested to hear dive a little bit more into, like, what changed your mind? You know, it sounds like they were really trying to sell you on this here. What was their sell to you and that really got you to change? That's really interesting to hear.
0: Yeah, well, the sell to me was I have a lot of close personal friends around me, a lot of good coaches around me, you know, not just Brad, it's Shane Stacy at Meridian as a mentor, Brian Roper at Linden, AJ Yost at Anacortes, you know, a few other coaches from around the state who really, you know, when I would lean on them or call them and talk to them about it, they would say, you know, like just being around coaching and basketball for so long, like, you know, we feel like you are a lifelong coach. And they just kind of reminded me who I was and why I got into this in the first place. And so just surrounding myself with good people, good mentors, great coaches up here in this conference, and just kind of instilled the confidence in me to coach again and get after it.
1: So let's go back to the beginning. You mentioned you were at Western. You started coaching with the C teams at Sehome football and basketball. What got you into coaching in the first place, and why Sehome?
0: Well, I just finished playing junior college basketball for 2 years, and I missed it like heck, you know, missed it like crazy. And I saw online that there was a position open at Sehome for C-team basketball coach. This was in 2016, I believe. And, you know, my dad is a coach, too, and he coached high school for a long time at Stanwood High School and La Conner, and he coached me in high school too, down at Mountain View in Vancouver, Washington. And so, you know, I'd always thought about maybe being a coach, just being so close to it, being in my blood. So I applied for this position, met with Colin Cushman and the coach at the time for Sehome. His name was Steve Call. And they, you know, after I interviewed, gave me an opportunity. So I started coaching C team basketball there. And about a week before the football season started, they called me and said they need a C-team football coach as well. And so I took that on and was C-team football basketball coach there for about 3 or 4 years, and took a couple years off and then went back as the JV coach for Brad Jackson.
2: So, Coach, as you look at high school basketball over the last handful of years that you've been coaching, how has it changed in, like, the last 5 to 7 years? I mean, you know, I don't know how much you want to mention why you left Ferndale specifically. I mean, I'll leave that up to you to decide. But just, you know, how has the game changed versus, you know, back then to now?
0: Yeah, through the 10 years, how it's changed. I mean, I think kids, for the most part, stay pretty much the same. It's just how the sport changes, you know, like what they see online, you know, they see a lot. I think kids see a lot of highlight film, a lot of highlight clips, and they think scoring is really, really important in basketball. And it's up to us as coaches to convince kids that it's not just about scoring, right? It's about setting good screens, playing good defense, being a good teammate, doing all the small and tangible things. And just with social media and with basketball being so popular online and, you know, I'm not like blaming phones or anything, but I think, you know, kids see that who gets all the glory is people who score, and things like that. And that's kind of what they put their self-worth into in basketball. And, you know, as coaches now, we just need to pump into their system that that's not the only important thing about basketball. You know, you need to play basketball because you love basketball, not because you want to score 25 points a game. And just trying to reroute it and say, you know, like basketball doesn't have to change too much, but maybe scoring 25 a game isn't for you. Here's your role. Here's what you need to do. And I think just kind of like letting kids know that, you know, it's about many other things besides just the one thing they think it's about.
1: You know, it's really interesting to hear you say that. I've heard that from a lot of people around the, you know, prep basketball circles. And what I'm curious about is how do you convince kids otherwise? You can see how, like, you know, being on social media, you see all this stuff. You can see why they get so wrapped up into it. But, like, how have you found is the most effective approach to, you know, convince like kids what it's really all about and really to buy into something greater.

0: than that.
1: Yeah, no, I think you have to, especially when you take over a program, you have to have some core covenants. You have to have some pillars that your program's built on. And our first word that we're going to be using at Theom is unselfish. We're going to say we're an unselfish team, we're a smart team, we're skilled, and we're tough. Those are going to be our four words. And it always starts with being unselfish. And as a coach, you have to just hold the kids accountable and just say, I don't think kids are selfish on purpose, but I think you can make a selfish play. I don't think you're an inherently selfish person or a player, but I think, maybe you made an unselfish play. And as a coach, I need to call you out on that, or maybe have you sit down for a second and just talk you through how we want to do things, move the ball, get things going, try to make hockey assists. And that's another thing too, is what stats do you track as a coach, and what do you say back to a kid? Like, what are you tracking? Are you tracking points per game? Are you tracking field goal percentage? There's important stats to track that you tell kids about in film and practice. And you just emphasize those things and you push those things. And if you hold yourself accountable to it as a coach, then the program hopefully falls in line too.
0: What are some of those stats that you keep? I remember you were on the zone with us last basketball season. You were talking about offensive rebounds and how, like, the second chance points are so much more efficient than the first time around. What are some of those stats that you talk about that are less traditional?
1: Yeah, a big one is assist to turnover ratio. As a player and as a team, just you really want to take care of the ball. That's huge. Possession is huge in high school sports, all sports. Just possession, assist turnover ratio. Free throw rate is another one as a team. So how often are you getting to the free throw line? Are you getting there more than the other team? Why or why not? Usually it's aggression. Usually you're not taking it to the hoop hard enough. You're settling for too many threes, maybe. Another one is effective field goal percentage, just team field goal percentage, things like that. And then I would say those are pretty much the big ones. And then something that we try to keep track of too is tips and deflections. Just kids getting their hand on the ball. Usually you can see that in film, and then you try to point that out in practice too, or in film room, and just say, wow, you're really getting your hands on the basketball a lot. You're really in the right area at the right time. I would say, stats like that.
2: We're in the zone with Luke Duchesne. He's the new Seaholm High School basketball coach. He's replacing Brad Jackson. He's been an assistant to Brad. Let me ask you this, Luke. What are the differences between you and Coach Jackson? Are you continuing what he was doing with the program, or are you going to take a bit of a turn and do it a little bit differently?
1: Well, yeah, it'd be very wise to continue some of the things that Brad has installed. And we are going to continue some of those things simply because those are part of my coaching philosophies now and my style too. Him and I, we talk a lot. We just talked on the phone last night for about 45 minutes, and we will continue to talk and discuss things as I want him to still be a part of the program in whatever capacity he feels comfortable with. We'll keep some of those things the same, some core covenant, some philosophy things, such as, just things, what holds our fabric together as a Seaholm basketball community. I'll say we are different, though. We are very different. We do some different things on offense. We do some different things on defense, X's and O's wise. So there are some differences for sure between us. I am younger than him too,
2: a little bit.
1: Yeah, by quite a bit, right? So I'm a little younger than him, but so I bring a little bit different of a style as far as just expectations, my voice, some things like that. But there will be some things to stay the same. And I think that's just important in Seaholm basketball too, as it's a storied basketball program. And there are some traditions that you want to keep the same.
0: So what's the process like between now and the start of the season to acclimate yourself with not just the program, but some of these players? I don't know if you're teaching or not at Seaholm, and if not, like, how do you get that familiarity?
1: Yeah, no, I'm still teaching at Ferndale right now, but right now it's going to be we're going to get open gym started and just going to open gyms and simply watching and introducing myself and getting to know the kids. I'm going to meet with Brad as well and get some notes on kids who are part of the program, and just what he thinks, and get his unbiased opinion on, or biased opinion on, certain student athletes and things like that. And then meet with his assistant coaches too, and try to bring in and keep some of his staff from last year as well. I've heard some of them are interested in sticking around and I know them and have

0: them. So I think sticking with some of that familiarity as well. And then on day one, September 16th, where, I mean, we got to hit the ground running because that's the first time I'm able to instruct and coach them.
1: Can't wait for it, man. And you're coaching my team, so I'm 100% all in on these Seattle Mariners.
0: Good. Well, I'm. Thank you, Alan. Proud to be representing your alma mater.
1: There you go. All right, man. Well, we'll definitely get you back in on the zone and check in throughout the season. Just continued success, man. I know it's not luck. You put a lot of work into this. So all the best to you here in 2026.
0: Yeah, thank you, guys. I appreciate you having me. And, yeah, just thanks for all you do.
1: All right, man. Have a good one. Talk to you soon.
0: Talk to you later.
1: All right, bye for now. All right, Luke Duchesne right there, Seaholm High School head basketball coach. He's going to replace Brad Jackson, living legend here in our area. I'm not sure if Brad's tuned in or not, but he got called old three different times on the show, and none of them were us. None of them were us. So I just want to make that perfectly clear. But let's take a timeout. He's Jason Upton. I'm Alan Fee.
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7: Good afternoon, I'm Jason Upton. The Mariners are kicking off their final homestand of the season tonight. They're hosting the rival Houston Astros in the first of a brief two-game series. M's are still clinging on to a razor-thin chance of making the playoffs, sitting 5 games behind the first-place Texas Rangers with just 6 to go. Loss tonight paired with the Texas win would officially eliminate them from the playoff race. Meanwhile, the Astros are sputtering to the finish line. They sit just a game behind Texas for first place in the AL West, but are coming off a sweep to the Braves and have dropped 6 of their last 8.
8: All right, we're going to take the third texter, by the way, to see the Mariners play the Angels on Friday in Seattle. 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
7: Belief is the name of the game where the Mariners could be eliminated from the playoffs officially tonight. Logan Gilbert on the mound as they try to make that not happen. Coverage begins at 5:30, first pitch at 6:40 right here on KPUG. On the bright side for Mariners fans, a pair of the team's top prospects earned some major honors this year. 22-year-old rookie Cade Anderson was named the Texas League Pitcher of the Year yesterday after his historic season with AA Arkansas. Anderson went 10-1 with a 1.06 ERA with 135 strikeouts to just 13 walks. He only gave up 11 earned runs across 93 1/3 innings. Meanwhile, 21-year-old switch-hitting shortstop Felton Celestin was named Northwest League MVP. Celestin hit .314 with 13 homers and 18 stolen bases in 80 games with High A Everett Aqua Sox. He was eventually promoted to AA Arkansas in late July. Celestin, ranked by MLB Pipeline as the number 4 prospect in the Mariners farm system and a top 50 prospect in all of baseball. Another starting quarterback has bit the dust as week 2 of the NFL season wrapped up last night. The Los Angeles Rams thumped the New York Giants 28-6 after Giants star Jackson Dart left with a knee injury on the opening drive of the game. NFL Network reports that Dart could undergo season-ending surgery after tests showed that his injury is more severe than expected. Obviously, Dart's injury gathered all the headlines yesterday, Alan, but the Rams bouncing back from a brutal week 1 loss, even without Puka, no Miles Garrett, the return of Aaron Donald, and the Rams are looking pretty good again.
8: Yeah, no question. But, you know, again, all those injuries piling up for the Giants. You know, I do feel bad for them. John

0: Harbaugh comes in, you got some energy with the team. That first game was unbelievable. And then to run into this buzzsaw. You know, the Rams are going to be good. There's no question about that. But it's going to be real interesting. I kind of feel like the NFL this year is just going to come down to these colossal matchups. You know, when we finally, you know, get a chance, you know, after the Commanders, you know, I don't know what the Chargers are going to be. But after that, it's the Niners coming to town. It's us on national TV at the Broncos. And then Kansas City comes and the Bears come. I think that stretch, that four-game stretch is going to be really defining to see how all of those teams are, not just us. But, you know, I mean, we're going to be a benchmark for any team that beats us. And quite frankly, all those are going to be quality wins should we win them. So, these games where, you know, the Rams should beat the Giants at home at SoFi. You know, so it happened. It really came down to how much. And, of course, the injuries didn't help the Giants at all. I feel like there's a lot of matchups in the NFL like that. It's not until you get the big boys playing where you can really see, you know, I mean, you can measure your team. I mean, how are we supposed to measure the Seahawks right now? We could say they're 2-0, and that's the goal. We can also say they were down 10-0, and some way, somehow, we won that game 13-10. I still don't know how we really won that game. And then, you know, you're 7-7 at halftime down there in Arizona, and then, you know, your first half, I mean, you did nothing. And I remember that was kind of a calling card for our team. We had some slow starts, if you want to call them that. To me, tough defensive battles. You know, that Carolina game really stands out last year. Remember, we were on the road there, and we were a tie, and they had beaten the Rams, which was weird, and then, boom, we blew the doors off them. Final scores, like, was a completely different football game. So I just don't know how to measure our team. We just know that we have a good team. But it's not until you get those head-to-heads where you really can define what's going on with your football team.
1: Yeah, that's been the case with the last couple of years for the Seahawks, where I feel like these first four or five games of the schedule have been a little bit easier. Last year, they did play a quality opponent week one in the Niners, but they lost that game slightly. So there's just been a lot of these seasons where we're like week five, week six, saying, all right, they have a good record, but who have you beaten that's a playoff team? And that's going to be the case for this Seahawks team until, you know, honestly, probably that Niners game. I don't think the Chargers are a team you can beat and say, man, I feel really good about myself after that, because the Chargers are a team that are looking 0-8 in the face right now. You never want to get ahead of yourselves, but that was a team that was supposed to be 2-0 after the Vegas and Arizona games, and now they're stuck with probably the roughest stretch of a schedule of any team now. So, yeah, I think Seattle is going to be good battles. Drew locks in. Anything can happen, but you expect them to get that Commanders win and probably the Chargers. But that Chargers game is going to be interesting, Alan, because, you know, the Harbaugh angle, Mike McDonald going up against his old head coach. We heard him talking in that really in-depth interview about feeling like he was in the shadow of the Harbaughs a little bit and creating a name for himself. Those are always weird matchups when you're going up against the guy you once looked up to. Those always, there's something a little different about those ones.
0: How many Super Bowls does Jim Harbaugh have? Did he get one?
1: I believe there's an asterisk on the one college championship, yeah, but I don't know about the Super Bowls.
0: Yeah, when San Francisco won, who was the coach? Was he the coach? we should know this. Why don't we know this?
1: No, he doesn't have any.
0: He doesn't have any?
1: Oh, no. San Francisco hasn't won in a while.
0: So I don't know what Mike's in. Mike seems to be doing just fine. But that Niners win, though. God, the Chargers game's going to feel. What's another word for trap game? Because I kind of thought Arizona had the possibility. There was something about that game that felt uncomfortable because they just beat up the Chargers, and now we don't know how good the Chargers actually are or going to be. And so what's that Chargers game? We're like, they look like they suck, so we're going to roll them at home. We're going to roll them at home. We're going to roll them at home. But the real statement game is, imagine if Seattle can just, I mean, the fans can be going nuts no matter what that October 11th game with the 49ers. You know, that's going to be crazy. You win that game, that's going to really set a tone for our football team.
1: Yeah.
0: Because I believe, much like a good college program, I think the Seahawks are going to continue to get better and better and better each week. And that's a sign of good coaching, right? There are some teams that just play out the season. They're this team, and this is what they're going to be, and they don't get better or worse, whatever. They just play out the season. But I just believe that this Seahawks team is built to improve on every single game. And, boy, we beat the Niners in that first game at home. That's going to be a real, real good tone setter.
1: Yeah, a lot happening coming up for the Seahawks. Meanwhile, Jackson Dart, the third prominent quarterback to suffer a serious injury in Week 2, along with Chicago's Caleb Williams and Washington's Jaden Daniels. Seahawks are expected to face back at Marcus Mariota when they travel to face the Commanders on Sunday. Seattle also

0: They'll host the Bears on November 2nd and the Giants on December 15th. And one of Whatcom County's basketball programs is getting a change in leadership. Seaholm High School announced yesterday that Luke Deshane is taking over as head coach of their boys' basketball team. He returns to Seaholm after spending three seasons as head coach of Ferndale's boys' team. Deshane started his coaching career with the Mariners, having spent some time as a varsity assistant and JV coach. He takes over for local coaching legend Brad Jackson, who's retiring after 4 years at Seaholm. Before guiding the Mariners to a state tournament appearance in 2023, Jackson led Western Washington University to the 2012 Men's National Championship. And just talking to Luke just, 10 minutes ago in the zone, Alan, I think the Seaholm Mariners are in very capable hands.
1: Yeah, I can't wait. That's my team. And wishing all the best to Brad Jackson. I mean, just a class act, a great teacher, and more than happy to share all his wisdom with whoever will listen. I mean, he's that guy. And we're just the best of the best. I feel so old all of a sudden. I just did the fact that I was covering him as a kid at Western and then all the way through here to Seaholm, and it's like, wow, how did he stay the same and I got older? what happened?
0: Well, and how cool is that when Luke was telling us that, like, when he was an assistant there, Brad had come on in 22 and he told Luke, hey, like, I'm just going to be here 1 year. And he stays four because that's just how much he meant to the program. And like Luke said, vice versa. The kids clearly made an impression on Brad over there.
1: Well, he was just for one more year, four times. I mean, that's what he did. One more year, four times.
0: Some truth for that for sure. I'm Jason Upton. For more, head to my belly.

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1: All right, welcome back. 5 to 5. Tuesday afternoon edition of The Zone. Congratulations to Ron Richard from Bellingham. You are going to see the Seattle Mariners on Friday. We're texting you back as we speak. Got a pair of tickets. Team is not mathematically eliminated yet. So you're saying there's a chance. Oh, man, so bummed out about the Mariners. But let's be honest, there's still games to play. Houston Astros tonight. We got the pregame show starting at 5:30 here on the radio. This is just a short two-game set against the Astros. 6:40 first pitch tonight here on KPUG. And then tomorrow it's a 6 o'clock pregame show and then a 7:10 first pitch. And then after that, here comes the Los Angeles Angels. Just looking ahead, we have some great high school football for you on Friday Night Lights. I think we're flexing one of the games. And so we'll keep you up to date on where we are going to be live on location this Friday doing the Zone's Friday Night Lights from 3 until kickoff. We'll look at all the games, all the teams. You'll hear from players and coaches and all things Northwest sports. Again, that's this Friday from 3 to 7. Right here on 11th.
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